0: of disarming Hezbollah itself, but inside Lebanon, the Israelis are being accused of orchestrating a land grab through force.
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0: is our revenue plan. This would more than pay for our economic agenda. It would actually allow us to start Trump-proofing our city.
1: If it looks like we can get the votes in the U.S. Senate with Republican senators, then absolutely. We should waste no time in impeachment and removal proceedings.
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7: All right, news roundup and information overload hour. Here's our toll-free telephone number. If you want to be a part of the program, it's 800-941-SEAN. If you want to join us in a minute, we will be joined by the chairman of the very important House Judiciary Committee, Jim Jordan, with news on how his committee is planning to address Democratic-run cities like New York and California and L.A. and San Francisco and Chicago and Minneapolis and Minnesota, all of the cities and states and liberal cities across the nation. And anyway, they are now going to have to go before this committee and explain how their sanctuary city policies are releasing illegal alien criminals into communities, and they are destroying lives. We have talked about the number of Americans that have been murdered and raped and victims of other violent crimes, how child molesters have been set free, and drug dealers, cartel members, gang members. It is an unbelievable time we are living in here. Now, if you don't think this is important, well, I saw this on X earlier today. Nick Sorter is out there, you know, ICE agents forced to wear masks. This is in Newark, New Jersey, as they have to hear one of these rioters screaming, "I have your face, mother effer," and, you know, other rioters, "You will hang," at a group of black ICE agents, African-American ICE agents. One agent shaking his head, screaming at them, threatening them. Nick Sorter put this up on X. He does some terrific work, and here's what he got.
8: "You will hang! You will hang! You will hang! You will hang! You will hang!
9: You will hang! You will hang! I'll kill your whole family! Your whole family's dead! Come on!
10: Your children, your wife, come on! All dead!
9: Put your... My boy!
10: I have your face, motherfucker! You're dead!
7: I mean, it gets more insane by the day. You will hang, you know, I have your face, mother effer. I mean, this is going on every day. And they are ICE agents putting their lives on the line every single solitary day. And they have successfully been arresting the worst illegal immigrants led in by Biden, Harris, Mayorkas, of course, unvetted from over 200 countries. Known terrorists, murderers, rapists, child molesters, cartel members, gang members, other violent criminals. I mean, it's insane. This is the definition of insanity. The Democratic Party, I hope you will think about this. They lied and said the border's closed, border's secure. It never was under Biden, Harris, Mayorkas. They flat out lied, like they lied about Joe's cognitive state. And they allowed all these unvetted people into the country. Our cities and towns are less safe and less secure. Then, of course, they're the party of amnesty, open borders, sanctuary cities and states, and taxpayer-funded health care. If Kamala Harris and Tim Walz had their way, taxpayer-funded sex change operations and college tuition. Here's the Massachusetts governor, Maura Healey, saying that there is absolutely no place for ICE at the World Cup. Really?
11: You know, FIFA, I'll be clear. We have been working incredibly hard. A lot of coordination among state and local and federal law enforcement when it comes to the World Cup and ensuring a safe World Cup here in New England. I know that's similar to the efforts that are being conducted around the country at the different sites. And I will say this. There's no place for ICE at the World Cup, so they shouldn't even be part of this conversation about the World Cup. There is absolutely no place for ICE at the World Cup, to be clear.
7: Actually, if they think that there are criminal illegals there, and by definition, if you're here illegally, you are a criminal, there is a place for them, and it's called the Supremacy Clause, and these politicians clearly know nothing about it. Lastly, you know, I've always loved truck drivers. Our store shelves would be empty without these guys. They work so hard. It's a tough job. I wish they got paid more money. Here's one New Jersey truck driver yelling at anti-ICE protesters that were blocking Delaney Hall, the Delaney Hall Immigration Center in Newark. Listen to this.
12: Go on, get locked up! What am I doing? Am I going to jail? That's my head, right? Come on! What's wrong with y'all? Come on, man!
7: Anyway, the chairman of the all-important House Judiciary Committee, Jim Jordan, is with us. I read your note to people like Alvin Bragg and others that you are conducting oversight of state and local jurisdictions that are endangering American communities. Can you walk us through it?
13: Well, understand, Sean, it is ridiculous what you just played. There's some of the things we've heard, but understand the Democrats' multi-step plan. First, Biden let in 10 million illegal migrants in the 4 years of his presidency. Second, they create sanctuary jurisdictions, which makes it difficult to remove those migrants when they commit other crimes. Third, they say we're not going to fund the guys who do the removing. They're not going to fund ICE. We're trying to fund ICE as we speak. And then fourth, they have these prosecutors who say, oh, we're going to treat illegal migrants who commit crimes different than American citizens who commit the exact same crime. We had Steve Discano, the Fairfax County prosecutor, in front of our committee a couple of weeks ago. He has lesser plea, better plea agreements, lesser charging decisions for illegal migrants who commit crimes. So this is all part of their plan. And then the final step is they go harass the agents that they don't want to pay. So they're doxing them, tracking them, spitting in their face, yelling at them. The clips you just played for these, what happens to these ICE agents, it is all part of a systematic plan that's going on out there. So we're trying to get information. We want to know from these prosecutors, what kind of special plea deals are you giving these illegal migrants who commit other crimes? How many have you let out? How many have you let out that then went and hurt someone, like what happened at Loyola University where that student was killed? We want to know all that information because we think it's important for the country to know this, particularly as we head into this midterm election.
7: Well, I think this is the greatest choice election in our lifetime. And I keep telling this audience, Congressman, that if you make one commitment to do one thing, all I'm asking everybody in this audience to do is not only listen 3 hours a day, 1 hour every night and watch my podcast. That's kind of a lot. But in all seriousness, just commit in your mind, your heart and your soul that you are going to vote in this midterm election because everything is on the line. Everything that the left has now been radicalized in ways that I never thought we'd see in our lifetime. You know, the Graham Platners of the world, the Tallarico's of the world, the Mamdani's of the world, the AOC and the squads of the world, Elizabeth Warren's, Bernie Sanders. This is the party of madness, crazy, insane. And there's so much at stake here.
13: No, well said, Sean. The president, I think, says it best when he says it's a choice, common sense versus crazy. You look at every position they take on defunding ICE, defunding the police, shutting down the government 40 some days in the fall, 70 some days this spring, or actually more than that now when you think about ICE not being fully paid. You think of men and women's sports. You think about this sanctuary jurisdiction policy that is just so ridiculous. And understand what it sanctuary jurisdiction in simple terms. The politicians tell local law enforcement not to work with federal law enforcement when it comes to the enforcement of federal law. That is just stupid. And it's typically not the law enforcement. They want to work with federal. They want to keep the bad guys off the street. It's the left-wing political figures who are telling their local sheriff, their police chief, the cops on the street who are doing good work. They're telling them, don't help ICE. Don't work with them. Don't honor these detainers. When someone's in custody who's committed an illegal migrant in custody who's committed another crime, ICE will simply say, hey, if this person is going to be released, give us a heads up. We'll come apprehend them at the jail or the detention center. And these sanctuary jurisdictions say no. They just give them the finger, say, no, we're going to release them to the street. And so often that person will go out on the street and commit some other heinous crime against an American citizen, in some cases against another migrant. But that's what's going on. And it's just dumb. It makes no sense. So so you're right, Sean. That's what's at stake in this midterm election.
7: You know, I have Todd Blanche, the attorney general, that is going to come and do my podcast. One of the questions that I really want an answer to, a legal answer to, if I went down to the border, Congressman, and I picked somebody up and I decided to transport them to whatever state they chose to go to, maybe they want me to transport them to the sanctuary state of California, the sanctuary city of LA or San Francisco. How is that not human trafficking? How is that not aiding and abetting and lawbreaking? And how is it that states and cities can institutionalize what I would be charged with a crime with?
13: Yeah, I think you're exactly right. I think it is that. And I think, you know, there's the supremacy clause of federal law is supreme. And you got these states to say, we're not going to comply with federal law. We're not going to work with you in any way. We're not going to assist in any way. So it makes absolutely no sense to, I think, the vast majority of voters. Here's the other thing to keep in mind, Sean, how serious this is. 18 cities, 11 states, 3 counties, and the District of Columbia are now what we call sanctuary jurisdictions. But because they're big blue populated cities and states, that represents almost a third of the population of the country now lives in a jurisdiction where, again, the politicians have told local law enforcement not to work with federal law enforcement when it comes to enforcing federal law. That's crazy. 31.5% of the population lives in a sanctuary jurisdiction.

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0: The White House is open for business, and America is back. 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

0: All right, we continue with Congressman Jim Jordan, Ohio, chairman of the House Judiciary Committee. Let me get your thoughts on Iran. And I've had private conversations with the president, and I've had public interviews with the president. And as he's been saying, he can wipe out Iran's economy for a decade if he wants. And he said to me he could do it in 5 minutes or less. And I don't think he's wrong. I mean, the airways, they have no missile defense. They have no air defense system. They have nothing. And the president said he'd rather not go down that road. And I know some people are critical that he's pursuing every pathway to possible peace. But you're dealing with radical Islamo-fascists. Even the fourth tier of leadership seems to be adherent to this insane death cult culture that they've embraced. Do you support the president making every last ditch effort to try and resolve this in a way that wouldn't destroy their economy for over a decade?
1: Well, what I support is, I know that President Trump makes decisions that are in the best interest of our country. I think, frankly, the best interest of the world when you're talking about, dealing with Iran. This is a country this is a regime that's killed Americans, killed Israelis, killed others, killed, thousands of their own people. I always point out, and I think we've talked about this before, but in my background in sport of wrestling, in Iran, wrestling is huge. It's one of their big sports. And this is how evil this regime is. They took that 19-year-old junior champion they had, one of their outstanding up-and-coming athletes, 19-year-old champion. And because he had protested against the government, they hung him in public. That's how evil this regime is. And the president is making decisions. He wants to do it the best way he can, but making decisions to make sure they don't get nuclear capability. I think that's a good thing. I support the president 100% in that. That's the objective. Let's get it achieved. And you know the president, he wants to negotiate and get a deal. He'd rather not do it the hard way, the tough way, as he's talking about, that would totally devastate that country. But he's committed, I believe, to getting that accomplished and reaching that objective of making sure this regime, which has done so much evil over 47 years, doesn't have a nuclear weapon. And I think deep down the American people understand that and agree with that.
0: Do you think that maybe the fourth tier leadership might have learned something when tiers 1, 2, and 3 are all dead?
1: You would think, and hopefully that's the case. And there's maybe some rationality in the folks who are now, leading is probably not the right word, but governing or trying to, who are running that country now. So let's hope so. But you would certainly think.
0: Yeah, you would think, and you would hope. Congressman Jim Jordan, Ohio, great wrestler in his own right. And we appreciate you being with us. We appreciate the good work you do every day. Thank you for being on the program. As always, you're a good man, sir.
1: You too, Sean. Thank you, brother.
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14: 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That man was Jeffrey Epstein, and he had set up a system designed to bring him underage girls. Local police and the federal government would investigate and, by their count, find dozens of victims. Epstein would become one of the world's most infamous predators, a man who could have faced decades in prison, but served just 13 months in his own wing of a county jail.
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14: 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Truth and Lies, Jeffrey Epstein.
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1: All right, 25 now till the top of the hour, 800-941-SEAN if you want to be a part of the program. You know, for most people, health, wellness, fitness, nutrition, longevity, a lot of us are just kind of guessing our way through our health, and you read this and you say, oh, that's a good idea, but you don't know for sure. You guess what foods to eat, what supplements to take, what vitamins to take. The truth is science, and every single individual is different. And, you know, for example, certain foods might cause bloating, brain fog, fatigue. And some people think, well, I'm just getting older. No, it's probably a message your body is trying to send you. Now, like your fingerprint, you have DNA that lasts your entire life. Your RNA will give you a snapshot indication what is happening in your body right now. And they use science, the science of biome. Now, biome is a simple at-home gut health test. They use advanced RNA technology to analyze your gut microbiome, understand how your body is really functioning at any given moment. That's science. And then from there, Viome will create for you a personalized food supplement plan designed specifically for your body. Like they concluded, everything I've been telling Linda about eating more red meat, that Sean was right and Linda was wrong. And when people follow their plan, like Linda is now reporting better digestion, more energy, although that may be a bad thing in her case, and an improved mood, which we could use a little more of. I think more red meat. Every meal should be red meat. And Viome agrees with me. Why are you being so quiet? I'm
2: afraid to eat red meat now. 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It's scary as hell out there.
1: You're not going to get an allergy. 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I would think you're more worried about Ebola. You're not worried about
2: that? I am not worried about Ebola. That's a bunch of baloney.
1: A bunch of baloney. Yeah. You know, now the truth be told, Linda for a long time was saying that COVID was, it's a cold.
2: No, I said that COVID was a cold that could be treated because the cold is a virus. It's not curable. And if you took the proper medications within the first 5 days, you would have been fine. But they didn't do that. They blocked the American people from it, allowed them to have the cytokine storm, which allowed them to go on the ventilator, which killed them.
1: Oh, my word. Why did I open up this Pandora's box? Well, on this show, we didn't tell people what to do. On this show, we said to check with your doctor. I don't know anything about your health, your condition, your comorbidities, pre-existing conditions. I don't know how would I be in any position to tell people what to do or do with their body. It was so
2: stupid. That's absolutely right. You weren't, and neither was the American government, and we know that now. And then they let the statutes run out. But guess what? The civil suits can still be done against Fauci the fraud. I look forward to that.
1: You know what? But we did put on doctors that had come up with protocols. If you did get COVID, we did talk about what's the word,
2: sure,
1: Linda?
2: Did.
1: Do you finally remember? The one effective treatment that they had, well, no, actually, hydroxychloroquine turned out to be effective, part of the strategies
2: HCQ,
1: of some of the doctors.
2: Ivermectin, HCQ. Zinc, all of those.
1: I never saw
2: helpful.
1: A study on ivermectin. Not one. I haven't seen
2: there
1: one.
2: Were plenty of them.
1: Yeah. But what do you call them?
2: Monoclonal antibodies. I know. Not everybody could afford those.
1: Well, in Florida, they were free. They gave it to everybody.
2: Florida is a special
1: wanted
2: place.
1: In
2: you
1: Florida,
2: know that.
1: For free, DeSantis did that. And
2: yeah, but DeSantis is
1: open.
2: Amazing. DeSantis is not like any other governor in the country.
1: That's correct. That's why I live in the free state of Florida. That's why I invite you to move to the free state of Florida. And, you know, I think that all of you would be smart to move to the free state of Florida. But if you're a liberal,
2: well, I know
1: stay
2: some
1: where
2: of
1: you
2: our
1: are.
2: Team is. Some of our team is.
1: All right. Now, it's very entertaining as we head into an election year. We call them election year conversions. And that is when people running for office have long-term convictions. They take on crazy positions, often to get a nomination. And then all of a sudden they find themselves in a general election. And they're like, oh, I never meant what I said. And that's the case of James Tallarico. And James, let's play a montage of some of his most radical statements, which we've been covering exhaustively, but just so you can hear them yourself.
3: He recognizes that there are many more than two biological sexes. In fact, there are six. God is both masculine and feminine and everything in between. God is non-binary.
4: I have met so many Hindus,
3: Buddhists, Sikh, Jews, Muslims, atheists, agnostics, who are more Christ-like than some of the Christians I serve with in the Texas legislature.
4: Our southern border should be like our front porch. There should be a giant welcome mat out front and a lock on the door.
5: We have, I think, heard more and more issues of animal welfare. I think not just because it's the right thing to do and the moral thing to do, but also it's, as all of you know, necessary to fight climate change.
3: For me, prophetic voices like Jesus have helped me reckon with my own whiteness. Before we go further, I want to acknowledge that our trans community needs abortion care too.
6: We can't satisfy the rich. But what we can do is tax trillionaires out of existence.
3: The American flag is such a complicated symbol for most of us. And in many ways, like Jesus, like the cross, it's been co-opted and in some ways its true meaning has been betrayed.
5: It is now existential that we try to reduce our meat consumption and that we try to respect animals. I am proud to say that our campaign has officially become a non-meat campaign.
1: Now, here's the irony. What you just heard was James Tallarico. Now he's trying to run away and say, I love meat. Oh, really? Okay. Oh, no. My comments about God being non-binary, they were cringeworthy. I didn't really mean them. Here's what he said to fake news CBS. Listen.
7: So they're running a handful of highlights of things you've said in the past, and I wanted to give you an opportunity to respond or clarify. In 2021, in a speech during debate over transgender issues, you said God is non-binary. What did you mean by that?
3: Well, you know, I think I was being intentionally provocative with that statement. But what it means is that God can't be defined by human categories. The Apostle Paul, in his letter to the Galatians, says that in Christ there is neither male nor female.
7: You call it intentionally provocative. You regret describing it that way or talking about God that way?
3: There are some statements that I've made that I certainly regret. There are statements that I've made where I've missed the mark. I'll be the first to admit that. But Ken Paxton is intentionally clipping my cringy comments to distract from his career of corruption.
1: Oh, cringy? No. Wrong. Did he really change his beliefs? No. Is he trying to say anything to get elected? Yes. That's what these politicians do. And Tallarico asked if he believes in his previous comment that he says that there are six genders and six biological sexes. And this is his answer to this, saying that people with chromosomal abnormalities should be treated with dignity and respect. No, what are the six? I want to know what the six are, but here's his fake answer.
7: Again, in 2021, while debating a bill that restricted transgender student athletes, you said modern science acknowledges six biological variations based on chromosomes to argue that sex is a nuanced spectrum, not a strict binary. Do you still believe there are six biological sexes?
3: I know there are two sexes, men and women. I also know there's a very small percentage of people who have these chromosomal abnormalities, and I believe they deserve to be treated with dignity and respect.
1: And I've got one more clip of this guy as he's now doing his, you know, his flip-flopping, flailing routine. People in Texas are not going to buy this. They're just not. A welcome mat at the southern border. God is non-binary. You know, forget that whole our Father who art in heaven thing, you know, that you were taught and believed your whole life. It's just six genders, but he can't name them and is now backing off from even that position. Here's a clip of him. And by the way, wasn't that long ago? This is 2024, you know. Part of a Christian nationalist movement advocating for private school vouchers. Here's what he says.
5: Part of this Christian nationalist movement is trying to pass these things called private school vouchers. And if you're not an education policy person, you may have never heard of this. But essentially, it's an effort to take tax dollars out of our public schools, which are underfunded as they are. Texas is 43rd in the nation in per student education funding. So it's taking dollars out of the classroom and giving it to unaccountable private schools, usually Christian private schools. Again, part of this effort to blur the lines between church and state. And the governor of Texas, Greg Abbott, made this his top legislative priority for the year last year.
1: This guy is nuts. And I thought Jasmine Crockett was going to be the nutty person in that primary. I was wrong. You know what? I need to apologize to Jasmine Crockett. Jasmine Crockett would have been a more reasonable choice for Democrats in Texas. Do you agree with that statement, Linda?
2: Mm-hmm. Sure do.
1: Wow. Amazing. I'm doing really well. All right, let's get to our busy phones. Let us say hi to, let's see. Mm-hmm. Oh, Ray in Louisiana. What's up, Ray? How are you?
8: Hey, Mr. Hannity, like I said before.
1: What's going on, sir?
8: You are the closest thing to Rush's desire to inform the public, because Rush was a great explainer. And I listened to Rush since 87 when he started in Sacramento, I think 86, 87.
1: Oh, wow. You heard him back in the old days. KFBK. Yeah.
8: Oh, yeah. Oh, yeah. But, you know, what made Rush great was that he was such a great explainer of details and give you the full story. And,
1: you know, it's funny because Mark Levin and I talk about Rush on my podcast. We just dropped the podcast today, if you watch video podcast. And I was on Mark's show last night. We were talking a lot about Rush. And so I want to know if you agree with this. I said at the time of his passing, and I would read comments, Sweet Baby James would hand them to me, Hannity, you're no Rush. I'm like, you're right, I'm not. I agree with you completely.
8: No, you know, another one.
1: You know what? He's Rush. There's nobody like him. He was the Babe Ruth. We all owe him a debt of gratitude. I can't believe it's been 5 years and I miss one of the greatest broadcasters of all time. There's only one Rush. There's only one great one, Levin. There was only one Imus. There was only one Stern when Stern was not woke. I don't know what happened to him. And, you know, I try to be myself. And I think, you know, it's very kind of you to say it. I take my job seriously. I don't take myself seriously, but I just don't think there was anyone ever better. And I said that at the time of his, nobody can replace the guy. You can't.
8: No, but you being the great explainer of things. Now, what's very nice. In the general media is they talk about like oil and gas. You know, the oil coming out of Iran or oil from Louisiana or oil from Texas. And they always say oil and gas. And one thing that gets me all the time is that it's oil, and the natural byproduct of the extraction is natural gas. And a lot of people, I think that, well, you get oil out of the ground and gasoline too. Well, it's totally different. Gasoline is all local. It's totally local. Here in Louisiana, it's I saw today, I went out, it was 3:47. And I see on the internet, it's 6:67 or something like that in California. It's all.
1: Oh, by the way, the price of a barrel of oil has gone down, you know, about 20 some odd dollars in the last week or so. Nobody reports that in the media.
8: Yeah, no, but if people think, and you know, but the general public thinks that a barrel of oil is 55 gallons. It's not, it's 42 gallons.
1: That's correct. You're very, you know a lot about the business.
8: I know a few things, but I'm trying to help you educate the rest of us. You know, a barrel of oil is 42 gallons, and out of that you get 11 gallons of gasoline.
1: And it has to go through a refinery process. Now, there's different types of crude that are extracted from the earth. There's what is called sweet crude, and then there's something described as what's called very dirty or filthy oil, they call it. And like, for example, Venezuelan oil is that way. It needs far more refining.
8: Right.
1: You know, what? And one of the biggest problems we have as a country is we have not built a refinery in this country in 50, 60, I don't know what the year is. It's like 50, 60 years. And we're at maximum refining capacity. Liquefied gas is a whole different ballgame. That's the issue. You've heard the term fracking before. And it's called hydrofracking. And it's a method by which, you know, they are able to extract the natural gas, which is clean burning, out of the ground, which they're doing a great job, for example, in Linda's state of Pennsylvania. And all of which is, you know, and it's all predicated on this, too. And I think you're raising an important point. It's all predicated on this notion. The entire world's economy is based on energy, and that's oil, liquefied natural gas, coal. Mm-hmm. And you could add to it nuclear power, but nobody wants nuclear power, even though you know, I think it's highly efficient and effective and safe.
8: Well, you know, when you go back to oil, like the number one quality of oil in the entire world is Texas light crude. After that's California. Canada needs to have the sulfur removed, and Alaska, Aramco, which I was in Saudi Arabia. I mean, that comes out kind of stinky, and that has to be double refined almost.
1: Yeah, it's kind of like Venezuelan oil. However, we have the ability to refine it all. We have no shortage. We have enough in terms of liquefied natural gas, oil,
8: right,
1: coal in this country to be energy dominant, self-efficient for hundreds of years. And I'm all in favor, if somebody comes up with the technology that we no longer have to be fossil fuel reliant and we can get cheap energy, that would actually help create wealth for every man, woman, and child on this planet. Why would I ever be against that? Anyway, very informative call, Ray. Are you in the oil business?
8: On the side of it, the engineering side of it, but I know all my oil friends of Texas and Louisiana. Yeah. But can I tell
1: if you haven't watched the series Landman, watch it. It's awesome.
8: Very small thing is that the USS Enterprise, when it was decommissioned, went into Virginia. And when they built that Enterprise in 1959, they had three Westinghouse reactors on it, the size of a small Volkswagen. And in 50 years, oh, they only lit one of those reactors. The other two came out and had to go into a $50 million building.
1: Wow. Unbelievable. Ray, we appreciate your informed call, my friend. God bless you.
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22: 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A black man from the projects comes forward with information about the case.
24: He says the police are his friends.
22: But out of nowhere, He goes from star witness to prime suspect.
0: And then that's it. They turn on him.
22: 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Lee Harris is sentenced to 90 years.
4: I get 90 years for killing somebody I have never seen.
22: Behind bars, Lee finds an unlikely ally in his cellie, Robert. The pair are like chalk and cheese. There's no way their paths would ever cross on the outside. But as a fellow inmate, Robert sees through the lies and vows to do the unthinkable. Clear Lee's name.
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That's going to wrap things up for today. Hannity tonight, 9 Eastern, on the Fox News Channel. My great governor, Ron DeSantis, Free State of Florida, Joe Concha, the one and only Victor Davis Hanson, Ari Fleischer, Tudor Dixon, Riley Gaines, Brianna Lyman hits the streets for the Hannity Show. Set your DVR. You're not going to want to miss it. 9 Eastern on Fox. We'll see you tonight. Back here tomorrow. Thank you for making this show possible.

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10: He's got a decision to make. I'm Tom Rigotti, Fox News. The U.S. and Iran are close to a deal to extend the current ceasefire by 60 days. It just needs President Trump's signature. Vice President J.D. Vance, speaking to reporters at Joint Base Andrews, says it's hard to say exactly when or if President Trump will sign the Memorandum of Understanding.
11: We do think they're negotiating, at least so far, in good faith, and we're making some progress. Hopefully, we'll continue to make progress. The president will be in a position where he can endorse the agreement, but obviously, that's still TBD.
10: Fox's Peter Ducey has more.
12: Steve Witkoff and Jared Kushner's team have agreed to a deal with Iranian counterparts. Iranian leadership will need to approve it, and so will President Trump. And to get the president's blessing, there are three musts. The Strait of Hormuz must open. Iran must stop enriching uranium, and Iran must stop its nuclear weapons program. The fragile ceasefire with Iran may be a ceasefire in name only, as CENTCOM confirms that last night, Iran launched a ballistic missile towards Kuwait that was successfully intercepted by Kuwaiti forces, calling it an egregious ceasefire violation. Iran also launched 5 one-way attack drones near the Strait of Hormuz.
10: Crews found the bodies of 6 workers who were missing and presumed dead today following a chemical tank rupture south of Tacoma, Washington.
13: In one of the deadliest U.S. workplace accidents in decades, a total of 11 people are known to have died. Those deaths are the result of a rupture in a paper mill tank that spilled over 500,000 gallons of a destructive chemical mixture used to make paper Tuesday. 3 people are still missing. And Longview Fire Battalion Chief Matt Amos says getting to them won't be easy.
14: Very labor intensive, and it takes a lot of personnel. And so we can only make entries into these areas so many times in a day.
13: Officials say some of the chemicals have been detected in the nearby Columbia River.
10: That's Fox's Joel Nadel, America's listening to Fox News.
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Our number, 877-381-3811, 877-381-3811. I don't know why, Mr. Producer. I'm in a great mood. I don't know why. You ever get that way, Rich? Sometimes you're in a down mood, you're not sure why. Sometimes you're anxious, you're not sure. I'm in a great mood. And yet, I'm very concerned. And I'll tell you what I'm concerned about, America. I feel like we don't know what victory is anymore. Absolute victory. You hear 1,000 reasons for why we can't achieve a victory, whatever the conflict is. 1,000 reasons. And yet there was a time when you went to war, you had a battle, victory was the objective. I don't mean a soft victory. I mean a real victory. And so there's a link to Axios, which is a left-wing website, and a guy by the name Barak Ravid, who is a radical left-winger. He used to write for Haaretz, which is as close to a communist media outlet as exists in the state of Israel. And he's another self-hating Jew, in my humble opinion. And somebody keeps leaking to him about our diplomacy, about our decisions, about what the... I don't know. President's done interviews with him, too. His advisors are advising him poorly. Shouldn't interview with that nut job. Nonetheless, there it was, in Axios. And it was picked up by other media outlets, of course. And what is it? Well, here's an example of what it is. It's a purported deal, initial deal, with the Islamo-Nazi regime in Tehran. In Tehran. Now, I only go by what's reported. It's reported everywhere. If they're wrong, then somebody needs to come out and correct it, in my humble opinion. And what they're saying is, well, I'll quote it to you. I posted this several hours ago when it came out. I don't blame the president for taking a few days to think about this. That is, the initial deal with the Iranian regime his negotiators brought to him. I understand why the Iranian regime agreed to this. According to the reports, quote, in return for the commitments to reopen the Strait of Hormuz and forswear nuclear weapons development, the U.S. would release frozen Iranian funds and open discussions about sanctions relief, as well as enter discussions on mechanisms to permit Iran to receive humanitarian aid and other needed goods, quote, unquote. That's from a senior official anonymously leaking to Axios, as well as other reports and news platforms picking it up and regurgitating it. So frozen funds, according to this, are immediately released. That's billions and billions of dollars. Sanctions relief are on the horizon, as is quote-unquote humanitarian aid to a regime that slaughters its own people. That's a huge infusion of billions of dollars into Iran, in addition to the regime returning to shipping oil, all of which will fund the IRGC and the rest of the police state, and you can be sure that's where most of the money will go. And no word about ballistic missiles, which is absolutely crucial. The Iranian regime wanted to complete the production of 8,000 to 10,000 ballistic missiles, which could overwhelm Israel, overwhelm the Arab states, overwhelm us. We simply do not have the kind of weaponry needed to knock all that out of the sky. And these ballistic missiles can destroy an entire city block. Now, that's a huge infusion of billions into Iran, in addition to the regime returning to shipping oil, all of which will fund the RGC, as I said. And again, nothing about ballistic missiles. Nothing about the brutality against the people which started this. Not a word. There needs to be a lot more details to understand exactly what has been negotiated here to
to warrant a massive infusion of funds back into the regime in exchange for talking another 60 days. They won't pursue nukes in the meantime? I thought we were going to hit them militarily if they did. And they'll reopen the strait? So the regime closing it was leveraged by them to get us to negotiate with them? We're removing economic and military pressure with only the threat that either or both could resume. Why not force concessions before lifting economic pressure? If they wouldn't agree to that, then how serious is the regime about making substantive and lasting concessions at all? The article says the president's taking a few days to think about it. I don't blame him if this report is accurate. He should. And what about enforcement, given the nature and history of this terror regime? Whatever the final terms may be, it'll be impossible, certainly after Trump leaves the presidency. I've been saying that now for weeks. I notice other writers and so forth have been plagiarizing, but that's okay. This is important enough. I like them to plagiarize. Yes, I do. Over at the Gatestone Institute, one of my favorites of all, Khalid Abu Tameh, a man of Arab descent, says there can be no good deal with the jihadist regime that openly sponsors terrorism across the Middle East, brutalizes its own people, calls for the destruction of Israel, and continues to chant death to America. Tehran sees diplomacy as a tactical weapon, a means to buy time, get intrusive foreign governments off their back, weaken international opposition, divide Western allies, and secure economic relief, all while continuing its long-term strategy objectives as fast as the circumstances after President Trump's term in office will allow. I'm very curious what you think, so we're going to open the phones again. Again, I don't do it often, although in the last few weeks I have. I'm opening the phones again. I want to know what you folks think about this. 877-381-3811. Even if any new agreement does not contain sunset clauses allowing the Iranian regime eventually to resume advanced uranium enrichment activities legally after restrictions expire, the Iranian regime will view any deal as a green light quietly to continue rebuilding its nuclear weapon program. Such provisions do not eliminate the nuclear threat. They postpone them. Already, Iran has reportedly restarted much of its ballistic missile production that could restore significant portions of its offensive drone capabilities within months. Folks, you need to understand this ballistic threat. It's their most powerful conventional weapon. And if they unleash 1,000, 2,000, 5,000 at a time, it will destroy any country in the Middle East. Significantly, the response from the Arab and Muslim world to Trump's latest demand to join the Abraham Accords has been largely unenthusiastic. Shows you what they are and where they stand. Saudi Arabia and Qatar have shown no public eagerness to comply. Pakistan flatly rejected the idea, of course. This silence and rejection underscore a larger reality, meaning meaningful peace and agreements cannot be manufactured for public relations purposes or used to obscure strategic failures elsewhere. Worse, many of the supposedly neutral Middle Eastern countries facilitating the deal, quote-unquote, Pakistan, Turkey, which is a disaster, Saudi Arabia and Qatar, have well-worn records of not being even slightly neutral. Not even slightly neutral, we know that. Expanding peace agreements between Israel and Arab and Muslim countries is unquestionably a positive good. Peace and normalization are in the interests of Arabs and Muslims no less than Israelis. The Arab Accords demonstrated that cooperation with Israel promotes regional stability, security, economic growth, technological advancement. Genuine peace, however, may not be able to be imposed through pressure or threats. Peace made at a gunpoint rarely lasts. And he goes on, very concerned about what he's reading and hearing. Yeah. Then we have one of my favorite editorial sites, Issues and Insights. Issues and Insights. Mr. President, they write, give the Iranian regime nothing.
President Trump is considering handing over billions to the terrorists of Tehran and leaving them in control of the Strait of Hormuz. As some news dispatches have indicated, he will have committed a blunder. The only choice they should be offered is to give up everything or lose it all to the almighty forces of the United States and Israeli militaries. If not, the Iranian threat will never be eliminated, only weakened for a time before returning to its demonic affairs, leaving a mess for someone else to clean up. Because Trump and Israeli Prime Minister Netanyahu have the courage to do what should have been done more than 45 years ago, the regime is staggering and no lifeline should be tossed its way. This is my view. No lifeline, and no deal is going to be enforceable.

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our negotiators must understand what happens if this isn't locked down tight. Even more, they need to be straightforward that a deal may be the worst way to claim to end this. You agree with me, Mr. Producer? They really do. They need to be straightforward that a deal may be the worst way to attempt to end this. Sometimes you got to give these things up. You know, this isn't the bridge over the River Kwai. And I'm deeply worried about it. Because the regime can be left stronger as it reconstitutes itself. It could wind up being stronger. Mark Thiessen has a good piece in the Washington Post as well. And basically what he's saying is, look, we've come this far. We've done so much damage to them. They're on their back. We need to finish this off. And then he recommends some of the things I've recommended. Go ahead and arm the people. Arm the people. He says Trump would be better off destroying Iran's remaining military capabilities, opening the Strait of Hormuz by force, keeping the U.S. blockade in place to strangle the remnants of the regime economically, and then directing the CIA to launch a covert operation to arm and train the Iranian opposition so it can liberate its country, which I've said 1,000 times. And I agree with that. I think he's right on there. So our negotiators must understand what happens if this isn't locked down tight. Even more, they need to be straightforward that a deal may be the worst way to attempt to end the war. If the regime survives, I'm writing this to post as I talk to you. And sneezing to boot, if the regime survives, it will become even stronger. It will. Certainly over time. And the threat to the Middle East and will be almost insurmountable. I can just think if they had 10,000 ballistic missiles as an example. You know, this can end in a way that really brings prosperity and peace to the region. The President of the United States is seen as one of the greatest leaders, not just of the United States, but of the world. For all time. Or it could be a debacle. We'll be right back.

0: 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Many central banks are quietly diversifying away from the dollar, adding hundreds of tons to their reserves. Large institutions poured in the second biggest inflow on record, and bar and coin demand hit a 12-year high. Meanwhile, mine supply grew just 1%. 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
0: Well, people are anxious to get in on this, and I'm going to take you right from beginning first into the second. It is right from top to bottom. So let's go to Jerry, Jersey Shore, Pennsylvania, on the Mark Levin app. How are you?
21: Oh, not too bad.
0: Go right ahead.
21: Yeah, I wanted to step in here because there's two important points that are being missed. First is Islam. Islam, the religion, does not allow for making deals. That is considered a sin. It's a violation of Islamic law. And it's extremely important because it does allow one thing, and we've heard this recently, a 10 to 15 year break in hostilities, which obviously that means they can restock, rearm, move forward, and then at the end of the 10 or 15 year period, the war's back on again. And that's exactly what's going on.
0: Yeah, that gets us nowhere. Obama did that. It's an absolute loser. As for nobody ever talking about this, I think I've talked about it 500 times on the radio. The whole ideology behind the Islamo-Nazi regime, Taqiya, and that they exist for the purpose of advancing their revolution, their ideology slash politics. So we've talked about it at great length here, as a matter of fact.
21: Did you hear, I'm sorry, I don't remember where he was at, but Trump was just asked about some of this, and he said, well, we've killed the number ones and number twos, and the guard is no longer an issue. And he was, I apologize.
0: Yeah, you can kill the number ones and the number twos. The problem is, as you're pointing out, this is an ideology. It is a 7th century ideology where Allah demands and commands the destruction of all non-believers. And all non-believers need to be destroyed, eliminated, and it's the only way the 12th Imam will appear, who's hiding among us, and when he appears, there'll be peace and prosperity throughout the world. And so, you're exactly right about that, which is, yes, we took out the first tier and the second tier, but we know damn well we haven't taken out the whole thing because we're negotiating with them, right?
21: And my understanding, and I may, could be wrong about this, is that the one we're negotiating with is actually as bad as Saliban.
0: I don't know if they're bad or as bad as. They all are horrendous animals. And I will just tell you, people keep talking about the more moderate versus the more aggressive. There is no moderate. And that's exactly what Obama tried with his guy Ben Rhodes. They were talking about the moderate president back then. There are no moderates, or they don't exist. They eliminate them. They are all revolutionaries. And people need to understand their revolution is external. They're a police state within Iran. They don't exist just to exist as a nation state. This is a revolution ordered by Allah. This is how they believe. And so there is no turning back. If a deal is to be made, it's to be made as a way of advancing the cause. In other words, Taqiya tells you, you can lie, you can cheat, you can deceive, you can do whatever you need to do to advance the cause. All right, Jerry, thank you for your call. Let's go to Bill in Dallas, Texas, on Sirius XM Satellite. Yes, Bill.
1: Good evening, Mark, and thank you for taking my call. First off, you spoke about a lot of this in your book on power. This is a negative power. This is a negative regime. And we need this regime needs to be destroyed. I know it's a very critical and serious decision to put boots on the ground. But if we have to put boots on the ground to get the dust out of there, then we got to
0: But why go there when we haven't even armed the people there, of which there are millions who are prepared? They are boots on the ground. Are prepared to fight for their own liberty. They say, we're going to lose the argument if we keep, and you're not the first one to say it, so I'm not being critical, put boots on the ground. Nobody's putting boots on the ground. We don't have the will to do it. We don't have the intention to do it. It's not going to happen. Okay, so in lieu of that, what do? We need to arm the people who are on the ground, who want to be liberated, who've demonstrated they will fight if they're given a chance. So why not arm them, like Reagan did? In Afghanistan, in Nicaragua, in Angola, in Honduras, and other places. This is what I don't understand.
1: Well, how are those people, the people of Iran, how are they going to get the dust?
0: I'm not talking about the dust. I'm talking about overthrowing the regime.
1: Okay.
0: Overthrow the regime.
1: Okay.
0: And we're not even trying. In my humble opinion, we're just not. The one way to make sure that they'll never have a nuclear program is to eliminate the regime. The one way to make sure we get what we're talking about is the enriched uranium is to overthrow the regime. The one way to make sure they're not going to have 8,000 to 10,000 ballistic missiles to fire at Israel, the Arab countries, even Europe at this point, then eventually us, is to overthrow the regime. It's not going away. I don't know how we're going to keep it in a box. I really don't. I don't know how we're going to manage it, especially if one of the Democrats becomes president. I feel like I'm being very realistic about the circumstances we face and that are coming in the future, you know?
1: Yes.
0: All right, Bill. God bless you, brother. Great callers, good people. Brian, Springfield, Missouri. The great KSGF. Go.
2: Hi, Mark. Thank you for taking my call.
0: Yes,
2: being
0: sir.
2: A member of the Missouri National Guard, I am in full support of increasing our presence in the surrounding countries of Iran. For the reason being, once we take out the regime, it would give us an opportunity to wipe out its proxy groups, such as Hezbollah and Hamas, once they lose their funding and supply route.
0: Let me ask you this. What do you make of the fact that Hezbollah is firing very powerful missiles now into northern Israel? They're depopulating northern Israel. It's a tiny country. And now they're aiming for central Israel. And Netanyahu says, hey, look, we can't let this go on. We can't change the boundaries of our country, which is what Hezbollah is trying to do, at the command of Iran. At the command of Iran. And be told that we have one arm tied behind our back, that we can't do what we need to do about this. So we say, do whatever you need to do, just don't go into Beirut. And the Israelis say, well, that's where their headquarters is. Don't go into Beirut. I'm getting concerned that Netanyahu and the Israelis would have finished off Hamas, would have finished off Hezbollah, would have finished off the Iranian regime, but we're holding them back. What do you think of that?
2: I'm in full support of going after their headquarters. In 2020, when we were deployed in Iraq, we tangled with Hezbollah, and I have very strong personal feelings against them or any flag they wave over them.
0: Mm-hmm. I understand. Well, thank you for your service, Brian. God bless you. Let's go to Don, Sonoma, California, the great KSFO. How are you?
22: Good. We didn't negotiate with Hitler. We can't negotiate with these people. I don't want boots on the ground, but I'm thinking more of the bombing and, like you said, you know, try to get the citizens to uprise. But, yeah, what a mess.
0: My fear is, you know, it's amazing these woke right isolationists talk about forever wars, but a forever war is if you don't defeat the enemy. That's the problem. And they will be forever what they are. They're not going to change. They're not going to change their stripes. It's not going to happen. And they're negotiating with us, the very people they call the big Satan, who they want to eliminate from the face of the earth. They're not negotiating with us in goodwill. And at some point, after they drag us out for a while, and we're fighting over phrases and words and syllables and all the rest, they'll sign something. But they have never, ever adhered to anything they have ever signed. This is a whole strategy with these people. It's a whole strategy with these people. A little frustrated. In a good mood today, but I'm a little frustrated. All right, Don, thank you for your excellent call. So far, 100% callers say, we got to end this damn thing and end it the right way or it's not going to get ended. That's what I see. We'll be right back.
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0: Mm-hmm. All right, let's keep going. Let's see here, Mike. Let's go to Mike Bozeman, Montana, the great KUBL. How are you, Mike?
2: I'm fine, Mark. Greetings from a former Montgomery County, Pennsylvania resident. The thing
0: That's my home county, but it's gone to hell.
2: Yeah, I know it. I was in Lower Marion Township. The thing I wanted to mention is, how come in these negotiations or in this deal, and I'm for no deal, where's the restriction on Iran not to fund Hezbollah, Hamas, or any other terrorist organizations? And, Mark, where are their Arab neighbors? They're getting hit also. You don't hear a peep out of them.
0: Well, most of them apparently are selling out. They want to try and make deals with Iran. And I think they're doing that because they see we're trying to make a deal. And then they're going to be left there, and they're concerned that after the Trump administration is over, they'll reconstitute themselves, and then they got to deal with that. Of course, that's my concern, too, that they will reconstitute themselves. I don't care how many satellites we have in the sky or how many spies we have on the ground or Mossad has on the ground. We're not going to catch many of the things they're doing. It's just not possible. And it's going to be a constant looking for a... for the hidden eggs or the hidden nukes or whatever. It's just, when they're on their back, finish them off, for God's sakes. That's Mark's opinion. That's all. I'm just giving you my thoughts.
2: That's my opinion also, Mark. We just have to finish them and take care of this right now. We cannot delay.
0: And I also worry that the impact on the midterm elections, you see how the Democrats are going to spin it. They're going to call it Obama 2.0, fair or not. They're going to say that we chickened out. They're going to say it wasn't worth going to war. It was a war of choice. You can hear these propagandists already. And then you're on defense, and you got to explain it. And this is what the Iranians are playing. They know that we have, quote-unquote, regime change every election, right? It's built into our system. Well, it's not built into their system any more than it's built into communist China's system or Castro's system or any Marxist Islamist system. So that is a strength internally for the United States, but it is used by our enemies to try and pressure administrations and politicians. You see Republicans, some are running for the hills. Find an off-ramp, find an off-ramp. I'm going, what are these quislings? All right, Mike, thanks for your call, brother. Let's see if we can slip in a few more here. Let's go to Ray, Grand Prairie, Texas, the great WBAP. How are you, Ray?
3: Thank you, Mr. Levin, for taking my call. And I really need to hear your wise words of wisdom again.
0: Yeah.
3: Several of our warships, missiles, bombers are stationed around the Strait of Hormuz. Does that mean we're no longer having any military presence and protections around Taiwan? We need their semiconductors, computer chips, electronics, things of a like nature that are made in Taiwan. And if China chooses to take over Taiwan where we're busy spending our military resources
0: China's
3: around
0: China's not going to attack us right now. They don't have the capacity to do it. He's busy blowing out his top generals. That doesn't mean they won't attack Taiwan in a couple of years. I think they're going to outweigh the Trump presidency. That's my guess. They have a number of problems, to be perfectly honest with you. They don't have the generals in place. They don't have the fuel, thanks to us, from Venezuela and from Iran. They've got to have the fuel. But I don't undersell their capabilities. It's just that they're not ready yet. And we ought to be selling Taiwan the equipment that they've already bought, they've already, you know, ordered. But quietly, about a week or two ago, we suspended that for now. And I don't like that either, I'm just saying. All right, my friend, thank you for your call. Hang in there. I can tell you're upset. I get it. Let's go to Chris, Palm Harbor, Florida, Sirius XM Satellite. How are you?
4: Fine, sir. I got to tell you something. You are the only idol I have left, truly. I have every one of your books. I never miss your shows, and I'm a Levinite from way back. I just want to make a couple of quick points. You're exactly right. This is what really bothers me. Any deal we make with these people isn't going to be the paper it's written on, and I think they're stringing us out right now. You're correct. I was in Beirut in 1982, and I know what it's like. I was injured there, and it makes me sick when I hear about a deal with these people. I think we have the force over there to do it. I think we ought to end it right now and crush these people once and for all. Because I have people who, and friends of mine who were killed over there, and that's what I want to say. I'm sorry. I'm very excited about it. I love Donald Trump. I'm with him forever. And I want him us not to make deals, but to finish these people. And that's all I have to say.
0: I get it. And that's a lot. That's important. And I'm sorry about the loss. And I want to thank you for whatever you were doing over there. You didn't tell me if you're the military or intelligence or...
4: Thank you very much. Thank you for taking my call. I'm going to listen to the rest of the calls.
0: Bye. All right. You take care. And we're going to continue calls into the next hour because the board is full and there's people all over the country who want to participate in this. And I don't blame you. I don't blame you at all because this is a pivotal time. This is a crucial time. And one of the things I'm concerned about, as I mentioned earlier in the program, is no talks whatsoever about the ballistic missiles. And when you shoot missiles that have 2,000 pounds of TNT, 2,000 pounds each missile, the size of a big yellow school bus, each missile, and you're going to build an inventory of 8,000 to 10,000 of them, and that's not on the table? That's crazy.
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14: Fox News, the U.S. and Iran have reached that tentative deal to extend the ceasefire by 60 days, but it needs President Trump's signature. Returning from an event with Air Force Academy graduates on Thursday night, Vice President J.D. Vance said it's hard to tell when or if President Trump will sign off on the deal.
15: We do think they're negotiating, at least so far, in good faith, and we're making some progress. Hopefully, we'll continue to make progress. The president will be in a position where he can endorse the agreement, but obviously, that's still TBD.
14: The agreement would reportedly extend the ceasefire to allow for more talks between the U.S. and Iran. The American embassy in Ukraine's capital remains open even after the threat of attacks from Russia. Fox's Gernal Scott with more.
16: A social media post from the American embassy in Kyiv says there is no change to its current operation. Comments attributed to the foreign policy chief of the European Union, Kaya Kallas, claimed that while EU embassies remain staffed, the U.S. embassy had been vacated after Russia warned diplomats and visitors in the Ukrainian capital to leave before attacks on the city escalate. In the post on X, the U.S. embassy cited the State Department's pledge that protecting the safety and security of Americans was its highest priority. Gernal Scott, Fox News.
14: A huge fire destroyed a 2-story apartment building in Dallas today. A fire official saying that the fire caused fatalities and injured at least 4 people as the search for missing people is ongoing. Fire crews responding to a call of a gas leak when an explosion happened. City officials say there was no city maintenance work being done at the scene at the time of that explosion. And the manhunt for Jacob Baker in Hawaii is over. He's the 36-year-old man in police custody after a massive search on Hawaii's Big Island. Police believe he's responsible for killing 3 men, all between the ages of 69 and 79, within a 2-day period. 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
24: He's here. 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
0: Hello, America. We're taking calls for another 30 minutes or so. Our number, 877-381-3811. 877-381-3811. Deal or no deal, America? The other thing I'm not seeing is any of the enforcement mechanisms. Rudy Giuliani posted the following. We love Rudy Giuliani. Iran's regime of terror has been vowing death to America endlessly for 47 years. They've slaughtered Americans and unresponded to acts of war over and over again. The American response was appeasement, encouraging further slaughter. When do we eliminate the regime? When do we eliminate the regime? Apparently never. We're not going to be able to contain them. We're not going to be able to manage them. And if they get 8,000 to 10,000 ballistic missiles, nothing we say or do is going to force them to do anything, even if they don't have a nuclear weapon. And if we open the floodgates of money to them, I don't care when we do it, at the front end, middle, or at the end, that's exactly where that money's going, into more police state salaries for the butchers internally and so forth. I don't think we can have that. All right, let's go to some of the callers, Mr. Producer. Let's see here. Sorry, folks, I got to pull it up. All right. Let's go to Bardia, our friend there from Dallas, Texas, the great WBAP. Go right ahead, please.
25: Hi, Mark. How are you?
0: I mean, I'm feeling great, but I'm not happy about this.
25: You're the same. All the Iranians feel the same way, too. We feel like we've been betrayed by Trump by the way he's making a deal. And this is going to be affected by the election because a lot of Iranians backing him up. And if he do that, I mean, he's going to be in big trouble on that part. But that's beside the point. The point is that I don't know why he doesn't talk to the crown prince. He's the opposition leader. And about 7-8 months ago, he started a program. He put one of those logo scanner on the TV, and he told the people, especially the military in Iran, to scan it and send their information to him so he can build an army inside the country. So by the time comes, they can rise up and take care of this government.
0: I mean, who did that?
25: Boots on the ground. The Crown Prince did that.
0: Yeah, well, the Crown Prince is double dealing now. The Crown Prince is telling our administration, end this, make a deal. He's very much opposed to military action. Of course, Qatar is opposed to it because they have a foot in both camps, and they are a terrorist regime. Turkey is having a lot of, say, Erdogan, who's another Islamist mass killer. So all the whole Star Wars bar scene is out there, and you basically have the UAE, Israel, and that's it, who are saying, now this regime needs to be ended. Sad.
25: It needs to be ended, yeah. And one more thing about the Kurds that you were talking about. There is three group of Kurds in Iran and Iraq and in Turkey, which these three is a different group of Kurds. And maybe he gives weapons or whatever it is to the wrong one. Some of them, just like Arafat, they fill up their pocket and then they don't give money or anything.
0: Yeah,
25: to
0: but
25: the
0: you know what this tells me, Barty, is this. In the 80s, under our great CIA director back then, Bill Casey, we knew who to give weapons to and who not to. And if there wasn't anybody to give weapons to, we trained certain groups of people. Now, we've been putzing around with a ceasefire, so-called, for 6 weeks. A lot could have been accomplished, I think, in that period of time, quite frankly. I've not heard of anything. That doesn't mean it's not happening. But you've got tens of millions of people there, I don't have to tell you, who want their liberation. And all this talk about they need to rise up, they need to rise up. Who's kidding whom around here? They did rise up and they were slaughtered. They need to be able to defend themselves when they rise up, and they need to be able to go on the offensive. They could get air cover from the Israelis and our Air Force. We have all kinds of technology, monitoring technology. We can tell them what to hit, when to hit. I don't know that we've done any of that. If we have, it's the biggest secret I've ever seen.
25: Exactly.
0: All right. All right, Barty, I understand completely. I really do. Thank you very much. Let us go to Michael, Pittsburgh, Pennsylvania, the great WJAS. How are you?
5: Excellent, sir. Thank you for taking my call. I have a question, and that is, yeah. I think that, sadly, does anyone realize what happens if one of the guidance systems on one of these nuclear missiles goes wrong? Like, everyone keeps worrying about what happens if it hits Israel, what happens if it hits America. You know, like, they dismiss it out of hand.
0: Mm-hmm.
5: But the thing is, if something goes wrong, and mm-hmm. this ends up in Paris or Detroit or China, for that matter, we have a serious problem, you know, no matter where a nuke goes.
0: Mm-hmm.
5: And people seem to have forgotten it's not just America. It's not just Israel. This is a worldwide problem. And mm-hmm. I don't understand. Do you see what I'm talking about?
0: I see what you're talking about, but here's the problem with what you're saying. If we have a significant part of the population that's not even concerned that it might hit America, they're not going to be concerned if it hits Botswana. Do you understand what I'm saying?
5: Yes, I do.
0: I don't think people take this seriously, or enough people do. Clearly this audience does, simply because it's never happened to us, or they've never seen it happen at all to anybody. So maybe they saw it on a film about the end of World War II or something like that, but that'll never happen to us. That can't happen to us. They'll never allow it to happen to us. And a lot of these people, young people in particular, they don't even know anything about 9/11. So, yes, it can happen.
5: Is reserved for, you know, yep. The movie The Day After is reserved for, you know, third world countries or something.
0: Mm-hmm. No, you're right. All right, brother. Thanks for your call. Let's go to Bill, Arlington, Texas, the great WBAP. Go right ahead, please.
6: Mark, I agree with everything you said about this war, and we should have ended it weeks ago.
7: I'm a longtime Republican Party activist here in Texas. I'm very, very worried about the November election. I am worried that if Trump doesn't get this over with soon so oil prices can come back down and inflation can abate, you'll get to September. The polls will they'll ask the voters, are you better off today than you were a year ago? They'll say no, and we will.
0: Yeah, but all that's true. All of that's absolutely true. But let me give you another scenario. We cut a deal. We call it the greatest deal of all deals, but it's a deal. And the fact is the regime survives. And the Democrats, they're not going to say that's a great deal. What an accomplishment by Donald Trump. They're going to say the opposite. They're going to say the regime's still there. They still have the capacity in the future to make nuclear weapons. They still have thousands of ballistic missiles. That this war was, what do they call it? Whatever they call it. And so that can hurt us in the midterm elections, too.
7: Well, that's exactly what I'm saying. I completely agree with you. We have to end that regime now. And we have to replace it. Yeah, with the people. The people need to be armed, just like you said, and they need to proceed to reestablish democracy in Iran.
0: Yeah, it just, even a 60-day negotiation, that's two more months, for God's sakes.
7: Yeah, that's when I heard that, I freaked out because I think that this is going to doom us in the middle. And look, we've got a serious problem in Texas. We could lose a Senate seat.
0: I know. I'm so, you're right. You're 100% right about that one. Yep. All right, Bill. Keep up the good work, brother. We'll be right back.
8: 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It happens only once a year in
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12: 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Revolutionary America, a new documentary from Hillsdale Studios, narrated by Tom Selleck, brings the founding of our nation to life through the voices of those who lived it and the insights from leading scholars and commentators. Revolutionary America.

0: to finish this job, annihilate that regime, and then we negotiate. But we negotiate on our terms, not their terms. Who the hell are they? Our terms. And I also like to bring up the point that I believe President Trump is the greatest. He's been the greatest president of my lifetime, anyhow. That's my opinion. I'm sort of hoping that he knows what he's doing, and he's just giving them just a little bit more rope to hang themselves so he can turn around and say, listen, I did everything. Now we finish the job.
1: Mm-hmm. Well, we'll see, Rich. I get it. I'm with you. I really am. Thank you, brother. Let's go to Scott Rockford, Illinois, the great WROK. Go right ahead, please.
2: Thank you, Mark, for taking my call. Today I'd like to give you what I consider the definition of diplomacy, and that's speak only what is necessary while stating the truth. And I'm bringing that up because I thank you for taking my call on February 20th when Donald Trump basically stated that he was going to help the people. Well, right now all that we have is Donald Trump is saying, let's get rid of the nuclear dust, let's get rid of this. But there's been no comment of him saying, let's go back and aid the people. And so I'm concerned that in terms of this, diplomacy is taking over and they're only speaking what they want, you know, what we think that we want to hear or what he thinks that's going through. Obviously, we have an example, you know, J.D., you know, told the NATO allies of what they wanted to do to the culture and other items. And Marco Rubio, in terms of diplomacy, decided not to criticize the Pope. So I'm concerned that our president isn't following through with what he said before in terms of coming to the aid of the people, what I mentioned to you on February 20th.
1: All right. All right. Thank you for your call. Let us go to Jake, Montgomery County, Maryland, the great WMEL. Go right ahead, please.
3: Yes, sir, Mark. I think a very important thing to do based on all this input and everything you've said is for you to pick up the phone, call the president at the appropriate time soon, and let him know the gist of what your open was, a summary of what your open was. I thought it was beautiful, and all the input that your audience has called in with, and let him know.
1: Hey, Jake, it's a very fair point. I want you to watch my show Sunday, my opening statement. And you don't know if I've called the president or not. I'm not going to say whether I have or not. It's just not appropriate. But if you've listened to me long enough, you know I don't just sit around and stare at the wall. Watch the opening statement on Saturday.
3: All right. Can I make one more point?
1: I am polite, and I am very supportive. But my principles are my principles, and I always state them. Go right ahead.
3: Thank you. You know how people are sort of equivocating? They're saying, well, in this MOA, the missiles are missing, or the dust, or what are we going to do with the people? It doesn't matter what's missing from the deal. That's people backtracking. There is no deal to be made. There is no such thing as a deal.
1: Yeah, but if he's going to make a deal, then we at least need to go through the effort to try and make it the best deal we can, knowing full well, as I've said over and over again, they're not going to honor any deal. So as a matter of first point and your point, first principles, there should be no deal. But if we've lost that argument, then we got to go to the next stage and fight it, right?
3: I just think he needs to listen. Your friend that said that he might just be, I forget the term he used, but use the rope, you know, letting them use
1: the caller, you mean. Rope-a-dope, yeah, whatever.
3: Yeah, that caller. Right. I thought, you know, Trump may be there. But I also think that Trump thinks you can deal your way out of everything. And with these people, you can't.
1: All right. I agree. This is a different animal. All right, Jake. Thank you for your call. Looking at the time. Yeah, we can keep going. Steve, Woodbridge Township, New Jersey. How are you?
4: Hey, Mark. I'm doing fine. Yeah. Mark, I long believed that Israel has the intel over there, better than our CIA, because they're over there, and they recruit people, Israel does, to get in there, all right, people who look Iranian.
1: Well, the truth is, when this is all written about one.

0: And Israel's taken out most of the leadership. It's been the Mossad and their military.
1: There we go. So we could send them on the ground, and we back them up from the air, and it's a done deal. What President Trump is too concerned about is, and I understand, civilian casualties and how that'll look destroyed.
0: No, it's the Arab countries that are heavily lobbying in Turkey against any further military action. I happen to know this as a matter of fact.
1: Yeah, he can't worry about that. I agree. We've got to finish this. We got to completely finish this. And then he's concerned with, well, what comes after? Well, here's what comes after. Right? He says to the Shah's son there, look, we'll put you in as the provisional leader. You don't run the joint like your father. Agree, all right? Agree, you have freedoms and agree to have a free and fair election.
0: Well, he said, the prince has said he would do it for 100 days and as a transition. He's got more backing than anybody else, quite frankly. And I think that's what he would do. I think that's what he would do. I think that's what a Reagan would do, perhaps, is you can't be sure of everything. You can't be 100% how everything's going to turn out. But you just don't want to participate in a process where you can be fairly certain that this regime's going to be back, if you know what I mean.
1: Yes. You read my mind. He could then, a la Reagan, he could then give a national, after all this, he could give an address to the nation that says, we've done what we had to do. We tried to avoid civilian casualties. Unfortunately, this is what happens when you don't have a Second Amendment, all right, taking a dig at the Democrats, all right? So then we tried to get weapons to these people, all right? And as far as rebuilding the infrastructure, Mark, we've got all the oil. We will then control the oil over there. We will pledge to use the oil sales to help rebuild Iran. But we can't let that stop us. I think if he proceeds like that, all right, President Trump will win overwhelming support, certainly of the base, but of the American people, if it sounds like that.
0: All right, Steve. Got to roll. Thank you. One more. CJ, Buffalo, New York, Sirius XM satellite. Go right ahead.
2: Thank you. I agree with everything you say, especially about this war and about the inherent evilness of the Democratic Party. My worry is if the regime survives this, they're gonna go balls to the wall with the nuke as soon as Trump's out. And God help us, if the Democrats are in, they won't do anything. And they're going to be frothing at the mouth, especially this Ayatollah now that's lost his legs and lost his lips and is all burned up. They're going to avenge this. And if they do it in a difficult, hard way on us, the Democrats are going to blame Trump, even though he's out of office, and MAGA, and it's going to cause some real civil unrest in this country.
0: All right, CJ, thank you for your call. All right, folks, we're going to move on. I know there's many more who want to participate in this. There's always tomorrow. There'll be more tomorrow. We'll take more calls tomorrow. But we're going to move on. Thank you. 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We'll be right back. 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
1: We talk a lot in this country about defending life. 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Your money will be put to the greatest of use. These are very, very ethical, moral, honorable people. It's a fantastic ministry. A fantastic ministry. Let's see here. I wanted to read something to you. I will find it. Just a second. The other thing is this, by the way. The other thing is this. SETCOM details egregious ceasefire violations by Iran last night. This is at Right Scoop. I mean, they're shooting like hell. They're attacking like hell. Their surrogate, Hezbollah, is firing off missiles left and right. This doesn't seem like a regime that's really all that interested, does it? It's not going to change, folks. It's not going to change. Here's what I wanted to read to you. Poor Erica Kirk. She can't live in peace with her two beautiful daughters after her wonderful husband was assassinated less than a year ago. You've got Candace Owens, who's a stalker, who says the most horrific things about her. And she's not alone. She's not alone. You have people coming to her defense or who will not criticize her. Other woke Reich podcasters. It's truly grotesque. This poor young lady has been through so much. And now this from the Sun. Death threat. Terrifying Erica Kirk, obsessive 26-year-old, is arrested after threatening to kill the Turning Point USA CEO by bombing event, quote-unquote. A sick would-be assassin has been arrested after making multiple threats to kill Erica Kirk and bomb a major Turning Point USA event, according to a warrant. And the shocking alleged plot emerged just days before Kirk is due to appear at a TPUSA Women's Leadership Summit in San Antonio, Texas. Jocko Wensk, 26, was arrested today after cops uncovered a series of online threats about the summit tied to him. According to an affidavit obtained by local ABC affiliate KSAT, police said Wensk responded to an April social media post about the summit with an alarming message. Quote, "I know exactly where to bomb," he wrote, according to the arrest warrant. Wensk's alleged obsession with Kirk was laid out in the warrant, which detailed multiple threats tied to her and TPUSA events. Investigators connected the Facebook account used to make the comments to Wensk through subscriber information, registered email addresses, phone numbers, and IP address data. He also appeared to reference getting close to Kirk at the event, according to the warrant. "I can't wait to be the valet for her escort," he wrote. Cops later uncovered a January 2026 email attributed to Wensk that again targeted Kirk and other Turning Point USA speakers. "Debt to Erica Kirk and every single speaker there," the email read. It also claimed there would be a bombing at every single, and I'm quoting, "Turning Point rally and event," according to the warrant. He's been charged with two felony counts of making a terroristic threat, causing public fear, and Wensk's bond has been set at a combined $120,000, court records indicate. It's a three-day event scheduled to run June 5 to 7, set to take place in San Antonio. I'm not going to tell you what hotel and all that. That you can find out if you want, if you're interested. This poor woman has the burden of the world on her shoulders. She watched as her husband was assassinated. She was there. I refuse to watch the video that shows the actual assassination. I can't. He was a friend of mine. I can't. And she is tormented every damn day by this Candace Owens. And rather than all people in media uniting and condemning Candace Owens, Megyn Kelly won't, Tucker Carlson won't, others won't, and "You're not going to force me to do it." Nobody's seeking to force anybody to do anything. Nobody. But when people talk like this, and they keep up and keep it up and keep it up, they can get somebody killed. They can get somebody killed. When you keep trashing Jews and Israel and so forth and so on, you can get somebody killed. When you make false allegations about public people dragging us in the wars and so forth and so on, I don't even want to think about it, Rich. And yes, I've had threats. And I'm not going to get into that either. Nope, we're not going to get into that either. One of the things I do want to tell you about, total different subject, but I've been warning about this. I wrote a book called Plunder and Deceit. And I warned in that book about the financial condition of the nation, the massive debt and massive debt that's not even recognized. It's off the books for these unfunded obligations. And that it was only a matter of time, and that the pensions, Social Security and Medicare, because, you know, folks, I'm of the age. The ruling class politicians stole all the money out of the Social Security Trust Fund, even though you get, like, every 6 months or whenever, an update. You have this much in your account. You don't have an account. You have a paper account. So at some point, somebody's going to be holding the bag. People don't like it when you call it a Ponzi scheme. People need their Social Security. They rely on it. And this is the difficulty right now, because the government has stolen it. So they keep printing money. They used it for general operating funds. You can't take that money from people who've paid into Social Security their entire lives. Nor should you. And that's the problem with a Ponzi scheme. It wasn't created as a Ponzi scheme, but it became one when they took all the money out of it. So all those people ought to go to prison. They're called politicians, but they never will. The budget's utterly out of control, and no, it's not Donald Trump's fault. This has been going on for 80 years. 80 years. And under Biden, it was so accelerated because they used the pandemic to massively increase spending by trillions, and then they used that as the base mark for future budgets. Not as a one-time spending program, no. Every future budget, the baseline was increased. And God forbid if you want to cut any spending, even the fraud. Look how they went after Elon Musk and Doge. And I think J.D. Vance is doing a hell of a job on this right now, on fraud. Give credit where credit is due. But here we have Fortune.com. Interest on the national debt is eating a record 19% of federal revenue. And Watchdog warns it will get worse. So 20 cents out of every dollar taken in by the federal government goes to interest on the national debt. You got that? The federal government already spends more on debt interest than on Medicaid, national defense, or all non-defense discretionary spending combined. Now, with the 30-year Treasury yield surging past 5.19% as interest rates go up, its highest level in almost 20 years, a leading... Now, why does that go up? Why does that go up? It's not because of inflation. Because people are putting their money where they think it's safest, in 30-year Treasury yield, so the rate goes up. Its highest level in almost 20 years, a leading fiscal watchdog is warning that what was already a crisis can turn into something much worse. This is why I urge you to diversify. This is why I urge you to consider gold and silver, not with all your pension, not with all your money and investments, but diversification. According to the Committee for a Responsible Federal Budget, interest costs consumed a record 3.25% of the gross domestic product, roughly 19% of all federal revenue in fiscal year 2025. If Treasury yields remain elevated at current levels, roughly 55 basis points above Congressional Budget Office projections, the CBO is always wrong, interest costs would grow 2.5-fold, climbing from $880 billion today, ready for this, to $2.5 trillion in 2036, in 10 years. That will push debt interest's share of federal revenue to almost 30%. 30% of the revenue of the federal government will be spent on interest. You understand what I'm saying? 30%. The numbers are staggering in their own right. But the Committee for Responsible Budgeting warns the real danger lies in the mechanics behind them. When the average interest rate on the national debt exceeds the economic growth rate, say the GDP grows at 2.5%, but the interest is growing at 3.5%. What economists call an RG debt can begin rising rapidly and uncontrollably. Under the elevated rate scenario, the gap would reach 75 basis points by 2036, meaning increasingly difficult for even responsible fiscal policy to stop the debt spiral. It'll be out of control. The combination of high debt levels and a large gap between R and G can lead to a debt spiral where rising interest costs boost debt, rising debt boosts interest rates, and rising rates boost interest costs further. Got that? Is that not frightening, Mr. Producer? You better start thinking about this, folks. I'm not kidding. You got to start thinking about this. This is the reality. And I wrote about it, talked about it for decades, but I wrote about it in Plunder and Deceit. Here we have another report, finance.yahoo.com. And I'll get into this in a moment, but you need to hear it. We'll be right back.
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Well, we'll have to get to that soaring interest cost sparking new warnings, as reported by Yahoo Finance. This is not something to blow off. It's something I feel a public obligation to talk about. And it really is an irony that this came up at the time I want to talk about monetary gold, which is in the track of the sponsors we have here. They're fantastic. In 2025, global gold demand blew past 5,000 tons. It hit a record $555 billion in value. So instead of scaring buyers away, it pulled in more. And what do you think these reports are going to do? These reports. They're talking about a time in which the spiral will be unstoppable. Because the laws of economics are not politics. They are what they are, like the laws of physics. Many central banks are quietly diversifying away from the dollar, adding hundreds of tons to their reserves. Again, I'm talking about diversification, not all your eggs in one basket. Large institutions reporting the second biggest inflow of gold on record, and bar and coin demand hit a 12-year high. Meanwhile, mine supply grew just 1%. Now, you can imagine as things get worse, steadily, steadily, steadily, that's the trajectory. What will happen with gold and silver then? New gold can't be printed. A recent report said it plainly. 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A debt spiral. 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I'll discuss it at the top of the next hour, and then we'll move on. 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
8: The president's approval. I'm Sue Guzman, Fox News. The U.S. and Iran have reached a tentative deal for a 60-day ceasefire. The memorandum of understanding pending approval, though, from President Trump. This as Treasury Secretary Scott Bessent discussed the ongoing peace talks with Iran at a White House briefing on Thursday.
9: Secretary Bessent telling reporters President Trump is not going to take a bad deal when it comes to Iran, saying the president has several red lines.
10: Iran has to turn over their highly enriched uranium. They cannot pursue a nuclear weapon. And the Strait of Hormuz, back to your question on energy, has to free transit. Navigation of the seas has to be free and open as it was before.
9: The secretary also revealing he had breakfast with Federal Reserve Chair Kevin Warsh.
10: And I believe that he will do the right thing to balance inflation and growth.
9: Calling inflation and oil prices short-term challenges. Kristen Goodwin, Fox News.
8: A big bust for Blue Origin and its new Glenn rocket.
11: Blue Origin's Glenn rocket is supposed to carry payloads in a low Earth orbit and possibly the moon. But when they tried to do a static fire test at Cape Canaveral Space Force Station in Florida late Thursday, the rocket exploded. Sound courtesy of Spaceflight Now's YouTube page. It was a monstrous explosion completely shrouding the 320-foot-tall Glenn rocket. The company posted on X, "We experienced an anomaly during today's hot fire test. All personnel have been accounted for." The Brevard County Emergency Management Office said there was no threat to the public as a result of the explosion. Jill Nato, Fox News.
8: Blue Origin's a space company owned by Amazon founder Jeff Bezos. No target liftoff date has been announced, but an FAA advisory said the rocket will potentially launch June 4th. 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
26: 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The links are everywhere. I'd like you to check it out. I think you're going to love it. I really do. All right. Got to hit it. Now, this is Yahoo Finance. Soaring interest costs spark new warnings of potential debt spiral. Yuval Rosenberg. Of the famous Rosenberg Mohammed Law Firm. No, not really. A trio of recent articles by center-left economists and policy wonks warn about the trajectory of the national debt. Now, the reason I'm reading this one is because I thought that was particularly interesting, because the left really kind of blows off the national debt, right? Now they're scared to death. America's heading for a debt, what do they call it? A debt apocalypse, Noah Smith warned in a Substack post published on Saturday. So, of course, they attack Trump, but they also attack Biden, but it's longer than that. This has been a long-term problem, and it's a big problem. Jared Bernstein, who was chair of President Biden's Council on Economic Advisors, wrote in The Atlantic that he's worried about this, and it goes on. And so just to underscore the point, the problem is this. The interest on the debt is out of control now, because the debt's out of control. We have all kinds of unfunded obligations out there. Big time. There's no political will to pull in anything. You saw the latest effort by Elon Musk and Doge and the President of the United States. And as they tried to pull in just a few $100 billion, not even $1 trillion, they came under vicious assault. Vicious assault. We're talking about tens of trillions of dollars here. Tens of trillions of dollars. And what they're saying is once the spiral begins, you can't pull out of it. The interest in the debt goes up. That causes interest across the board to go up. That causes inflation to go up. That causes interest to go up further to keep up with inflation. And so it goes like a domino effect. The value of paper money is destroyed. The fiscal house for the nation is destroyed. I'm not trying to scare you. I'm trying to wake you up. So you've got to do things in your own life to try and address this. I mean, it even gets worse. The rule of law starts to crumble. Government takes powers they call emergency powers. You saw it in the pandemic. That was a tiny little taste of it. Government services can't be fulfilled, even the basic services. When I buy gold, by the way, I tend to buy coins that can be used as currency. Not that I want to use gold as currency, but you never know. Just in case. You know, when we had the Depression and Franklin Roosevelt took over, they banned the purchasing of gold. They banned it because they knew that's where people would run. Same with silver. Same with silver. So while it's a little quiet out there, think about diversification. That's why I talked to you about it and monetary gold and so forth. Yes, I have gold. I also have other things. You know, I believe in diversification. That's the way to go with these things. Again, I'm not trying to scare anybody. I'm just telling you reality. Let's go to Craig. Oh, let me see if we have a new... Yeah, let's go to Craig in Danville. 1 second, Craig. Don't pull him up yet. Let me pull this up myself. Here we go. Danville, Pennsylvania, the great WMLP. Craig, how are you?
0: Hey, thanks for having me. I'm doing pretty good. I would like to scare people a little bit, I guess, because it's a good motivator. I have a number that shocks people.
26: Well, where you're coming and going, out, you're in and out. Give it another shot.
0: Okay, I've got a number here that should hopefully shock people a little bit. The debt divided by the citizens. So you take the total debt divided by all of the citizens, every man, woman, and child. If you figure your average family, husband, wife, two children, let's just say, you know, four people, it's almost $500,000 for that family to pay back that debt.
26: It's impossible.
0: If you add, it seems so. I agree. If you add the state, the total state debt across the nation, it's over.
26: Yeah, but let me tell you where this is even worse. You're not adding unfunded liabilities, which are over $300 trillion.
0: That's correct. That's correct. That is only the debt.
26: So if you add unfunded programs and liabilities that they don't put on the books, they don't put them on the books, then you're talking about well over $1 million. Well over $1 million. And I've talked about this before, Craig. One of the reasons the post office is always in trouble looking for money, it's the one entity, the only one, I believe, where their debt for the pension monies that they owe, they have to have on the books. We don't have the debt owed in pensions for federal employees or any of the rest of it, even on our books. You aware of that?
0: I was not.
26: They're not
0: aware
26: on the books. They're off the books, except for the post office. Go ahead.
0: The whole thing, it just really ought to scare people. And you can see when you're running those numbers, like when you're reading that article there, it's hard to kind of wrap your head around it. But if you owed $500,000, you can see pretty quick how it becomes difficult to pay that back and pay the interest.
26: But what gets me is you still have these Marxists, these buffoons out there talking about nationalizing health care. In other words, more and more and more and more and more debt. And they will defend this spending and more of it and a lot more of it by even shutting down the government. This is the Democrat Party.
0: It's because we have not had to pay it back in a very long time. We've allowed our politicians to continue spending and continue spending. And it's just like anybody that has gotten in over their head. As long as you're able to get more debt, it's not really a problem. It's only when you need to pay it back that it actually becomes a problem.
26: That's why one of my Liberty Amendments talks about capping it, and another Liberty Amendment talks about the gradual reduction of the spending. That if it's put in place immediately, it could have a relatively positive effect, I hope. But you need a convention of states, because Congress isn't going to pass constitutional amendments by two-thirds of both houses, and they're just not going to do it because Congress created this problem. Thanks for your call, brother. We'll be right back.
25: Mark Levin. It happens only once a year. In professional wrestling fans, the action continues every week. 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

0: and the podcast clan out there. But he's got a great book out for young people, right, Steve?
1: It is, brother. It's for the kids out there. And we skipped a generation of teaching history and heritage in this country. So I'm going to do my part with your help in trying to do something about that. So thank you.
0: The book is Why Independence Day, America is Great Because God is Good. And you get it on Amazon.com, and I encourage you to get it, particularly now. It's a good time of the year. And you and I agree, you know, we can't leave it up to the government to educate our kids. We can't leave it up to a third party to educate our kids. We need to be the force that teaches them. And tell us about your book and why you decided to do this.
1: Well, we started this after Rush passed away. My publisher came to me and said, you know, we had this huge success in reaching the next generation with these Rush Revere books. Would you maybe consider trying to step into that realm? And I'm like, I could not carry Rush's jockstrap. but let me think about it. And I came back and I said, what about if we talked about America's spiritual heritage, and we attacked it directly from that perspective? And they loved it. And so we planned out a trilogy of them. We launched in 2022 with Why Thanksgiving, and that became a national bestseller. It was one of the best-selling children books of that year. Then we came back with Why Easter in 2024. And then the finale was always scheduled to be for America's 250th, Why Independence Day. And I always intended, you know, my late friend Charlie Kirk used to always point out that Deuteronomy was the most quoted book by the founders. And so I wanted to go back, because our story, our 250th birthday, is really a story 3,000 years in the making. I mean, it really starts at Sinai with those stone tablets. And that's why you see the Ten Commandments and Moses prevalent in our founding buildings and documents and references going back in our history. And even, I was just in Washington, D.C. a week ago doing a heritage tour. You can still see those artifacts and relics of our founding still there. And so I wanted to trace that history. Where did we come from? Where did these ideas come from? And point out that this is a heritage and a legacy to be proud of. There's no way we would be here without what our founders called providence, or the hand of God, the literal sovereign will of God providing favor to them. They often, in many of their writings, you know this, Mark, they provoked it. They asked for it. The final paragraph of the Declaration, you know, they asked the supreme ruler of the universe to judge them for the rectitude of their actions. They say, listen, if this Declaration is bad, if it's wrong, if what we're doing in rebelling against this king is not moral, it doesn't align with your will, if it doesn't make the world better than it was before, don't let it be successful, because it will only be successful if this aligns with your will. And so I wanted to trace that line of history for the next generation. And I had no idea when we started this project 5 years ago in this trilogy, had no idea we would be in this position, had no idea we'd see this assault of anti-Semitism on the right. I mean, that was nowhere on anybody's radar, certainly not mine. And so to use that term providential again, I think that the timing of this book and the way that it's structured almost seems like I am specifically responding to the moment, but it takes 6 to 8 months to illustrate a book like this. And so I had no idea we were going to be in this moment. It's just a very serendipitous timing for it.
0: It's a beautiful book. Why Independence Day, America is Great Because God is Good. What would you say the age group is for this book?
1: I'd say 3 to 10, although adults will love it. It's just, you know, once kids get to like 11, they think they're too cool for this stuff.
0: Yeah.
1: You know, as they, you know, the new puberty. You know, I think parents are going to learn a lot about this too. And I mean, you're one of the most prolific authors in the history of our movement. I will just tell you, this is my 14th book. It's my fourth children's book. Mark, the amount of editing it takes to put one of these children's books together eclipses my other 10 books combined.
0: Wow.
1: I mean, trying to constantly distill down, how would a four-year-old understand this, right? These are cosmic concepts that we're talking about here. And so it does take, even though it's only 48 pages, barely 2,000 words, it takes a lot in order to make sure that those are words that are going to be understandable to our children, particularly in this current era we're in, when a lot of these concepts are foreign and opposite, really, of what they're seeing reinforced in their schools and everywhere else.
0: Folks, especially now, it's so important to lay the foundation for your children and grandchildren. And this book is fantastic. Why Independence Day, America is Great Because God is Good. And it is very, very important, this whole Judeo-Christian belief system.

0: value system, which really is the basis of the Enlightenment, too. And that is the basis of your country. And it's not really taught, is it, Steve Dace?
1: For a simple reason, brother, as you know, if it was taught, we'd be doing things a lot differently in this country if it was taught, right? I mean, there's a lot of things that we are doing and being asked to accept that no previous era or generation of this country, regardless of voting pattern or socioeconomic status, would have accepted. And you really have to spend a generation hijacking a heritage and a culture from a people in order to seed the ground so that you can do to them what we're now doing in this generation. You really can't do this all in one fell swoop. And I think also going back to the moment here, Mark, this is why these forces that are particularly going, and I'm a white evangelical, so I'm sensitive to this, but these forces going after the white evangelical boomer voting base. And here's what people need to understand. The reason why we are not Western Europe right now is because we came out of this. The church in America produced a critical mass of voters to counter the counterculture. And those were the voters that gave us the Reagan Revolution, that gave us the MAGA Revolution. Mm-hmm. If it were not for those boomer white evangelical voters, we'd be Western Europe. We'd be France and England right now. That's the difference right there.
0: Correct.
1: So to attack those people, to attack those people, to divide them, to despair them, they have really been, pardon the pun here, the bulwark against what the leftist spirit of the age has been everywhere else in the West.
0: Do you think that's why, in part, Steve, the people who are attacking Jews and Judaism in Israel have gone down the road of attacking evangelical Christians and so-called Christian Zionists?
1: 100%. And, you know, throughout the history of Christendom, particularly during the, 1800 years, there was no nation called Israel on the earth. There has been a lot of debate within the New Testament world about, particularly Romans 9 through 11. Does it mean there will be another country called Israel or not? A lot of debate. But that's not the same as just essentially saying, it's funny, they claim that those that don't have the prophetic Israel opinion are dogmatic, but really they're the ones being dogmatic now if you don't reject it as they do.
0: All right, I want to carry you through the break, if I may. It's a fantastic book. I encourage you to get it. Go to Amazon.com. 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
1: Steve Dace is a good man. He's a great host. Very reliable, very principled man. You know what, Steve? I'm sure many people already know. Tell people a little bit about your background.
2: Well, my wife has always threatened when she writes her autobiography, she's going to call it, I married a mailroom clerk, because that's where I started. I was a mailroom clerk. I got a job doing part-time sports reporting, and from there I worked into sports talk radio, and it's kind of, again, similar to Rush. He started in sports, so did I, and then got moved to news radio, and I had a group of successful businessmen come to me after seeing the influence I was able to wield here in Iowa, particularly when we took out the Supreme Court justices back in 2010 and made history doing that. And they were like, you know, we know that some successful business people took a guy from Sacramento named Rush and took him out east to see what he could do. We kind of want to do the same thing with you if you're up to it. And they did. And it took a long time to build this thing little by little. But eventually, a company Salem Radio that I know you're familiar with picked me up and gave me a shot nationally, created a time slot for me, and then, you know, kind of everything kind of went digital, and then we were at Conservative Review together, and then our company merged with The Blaze, and, you know, that's kind of how this all happened.
1: Yeah, and you love it, don't you?
2: I do. You know, it's kind of surreal to me. I mean, I grew up listening to you and Rush and Glenn, you know, and now I've been the show after Glenn here on The Blaze for going on 8 years now. Mm-hmm. I remember growing up one time listening to your show. You said something that rocked my world that I'll never forget. We are not a nation of immigrants. We're a nation of citizens. I've never forgotten that. Well, and I have cited that many, many times in my own career, in fact.
1: Well, you're very kind. Now, this book, folks, Why Independence Day, America's Great Because God is Good. It's as if this book was destined to come out now because it's so, so important.
2: I know.
1: What's the feedback you've gotten from anybody?
2: So far, the feedback's been pretty excellent. I think that those who would be negative have kind of written me off. And I will just say I'm heartbroken at what has happened with Tucker Carlson. I've known him for years. He's been very kind to me in the past. But I can't think of anybody in all of human history, Mark, not one person who has gone down the deep rotted well of the Jews and come back like, you know, that person's more well-adjusted, kinder, gentler, and just a more patient and, well-mannered person than they were before. No one goes down that, it's almost like it's supernatural. No one goes down that hole and comes back better for it. And, much of what I see happening, I look at Megyn Kelly and I'm like, how do you change your position on Islam from January of this year? And now you're saying totally different things 4 months later. These are serious people. These are not, you know, grifters. These are people that have worked on serious platforms, have serious followings. And that's why I don't think this stuff is just necessarily click driven. I really don't. I think it's more sinister than that. And that's what I am concerned about. I think that there is clearly a spiritual war raging in America. I think we saw that with the president missing a clean headshot by mere centimeters in the middle of that campaign. And I think that this spiritual, we're all that's left of Christendom. We're all that's left of Western civilization. This is it. And so I think that this is the Valley of Megiddo culture war, level culture war that's happening in America right now.
1: So we either win it or it's over, you're saying.
2: Yeah, I don't think there's this. This is not going to be. We're not grading papers here, brother. We're not. This is an 83%. No, it's a pass fail. All right. I like to describe it as a worldview steel cage match. All right. Two worldviews have entered, and only one is walking out. That's it. And that's the charge of this particular era and generation. We're going to decide right now if we're going to fulfill Reagan's most doomer prophecy that we're always one generation away. And of being the generation that has to go back and tell our kids and grandchildren what it was once like in America when we were free. That's going to be decided in this era right here.
1: And it is. And it truly is. Do you think we're up to it?
2: I'm more optimistic than I have been ever in my career, which admittedly is a low bar because I'm not necessarily Mr. Optimism. Right. But I do see more resolve to fight than I've ever seen. I'm not sure that we necessarily have a great plan at times. It does seem like we still react more often than we are pushing the agenda. Mm-hmm. But I do think that there is more of a resolve than what I have seen in the past, for sure. I am concerned about this election cycle. I'm concerned when I look at Texas, for example, and in their primary in March, I don't think Democrats have won a statewide race in Texas, Mark, since 96 or something like that. And yet we had the most hotly contested primary in America was Cornyn and Paxton, over $100 million spent in that race.
1: Hold on, we lost you. $100 million spent in the race and what?
2: Yes, 140,000 more people voted in the Democratic primary than in ours. And that energy level, we have got to get that energy level up for sure. I've seen in my home state of Iowa, we've got a primary coming up on Tuesday. We might be looking at 25% turnout or lower, and we've got an all-time record number of Republicans in my home state, Mark.
1: It's very worrisome, no question about it. Well, I'll tell you what, Steve, you're fantastic. You have a lot of wisdom. You bring a lot to the table. I can't thank you enough. And I want to encourage you folks, get this book for your kids and your grandkids. Now's the time. Why Independence Day? America's great because God is good. I encourage you to get it. And God bless you, my friend. You're a good man, too.
2: I appreciate it, man. Same to you. And it's an honor. Thank you, Mark.
1: My honor. You take care of yourself. He's a great guy. He really is, and he works hard, and he's a man of deep faith, which I appreciate, and he supports other people, too, you know, other people out there battling away. But listen to what he said, pearls of wisdom there. This is a battle for this generation, and if this generation, you, me, we lose this battle, we're going to lose the country. There's no question about it. We have a lot of challenges. We've been talking about the spending and the debt. We have the Islamists, we have the Marxists, we have the woke right neo-fascists overseas. This is why I'm so adamant about finishing off the Islamo-Nazi regime in Iran. There are certain choices that are made, both internally and externally, that are fateful choices. Fateful, F-A-T-E, fateful choices. And those choices will determine the future of our country and the future of the West. Europe is not up to it. Europe is dying right in front of our eyes. New York City is being devoured right in front of our eyes. We have other communities around the country, in Texas and New Jersey, Michigan and elsewhere. The enemy knows what it's doing. The enemy has announced what it's doing. The regime in Iran needs to be destroyed. For all the reasons we've talked about over months and months, if not years, and today for sure, but even more, it is a funding mechanism for an international revolution. That's the belief system for the Muslim Brotherhood and for all the other isms out there. We don't have a choice. And I just fret that when this is over, Hamas survives, Hezbollah survives, the Iranian regime survives, one of the great leaders in world history, Netanyahu, is defeated, as Churchill was defeated shortly after World War II, and that perhaps we lose the midterms in the next election. It's going to complicate things in a significant way. And unfortunately, the Democrat Party is not the Democrat Party of 50, 60, 70 years ago, where you had a significant percentage of elected Democrats who were quite patriotic, moderate, if not conservative. Those days are over. You heard Hakeem Jeffries. You've heard Schumer. They want to destroy the court. They want to destroy the Senate. They want to destroy the House. They want to destroy the rule of law. They've been very aggressive and even self-righteous about turning the Justice Department into the Injustice Department to try and destroy Donald Trump. These are very evil and dangerous people. We've got a lot to deal with, and we've got to stay united. You and me, all you Levinites out there, We have to grow our numbers, and we have to confront this. I don't believe in making deals with the devil. If the Islamo-Nazi regime in Tehran isn't the devil, I don't know what the hell is. And I have politely voiced my position, publicly, privately, and every other way. I'm not the all-powerful figure some people think I am. We have some power, you and I together, but we don't make the decisions. We try and encourage, persuade, and convince. That's what we do. This is also why I use this platform and all my platforms when I tell you I'm mission-oriented. I am. I'm mission-oriented. That's what I am. That's what you are, ultimately. Because if not us, who? If not this platform, then what platform? I really believe it. History's unfolding right before our eyes. President of the United States has delivered a consequential year and a half, hasn't he? Restoring strength at our borders, rebuilding American confidence, putting the country back on the path of common sense and constitutional principles. I believe our system was never meant to rest on one leader, though. This is a nation of, by, and for the people, we the people. It's what the Declaration tells us. We are the sovereigns, both individually and collectively. So the president can't do it by himself. We need to be engaged citizens. You heard Steve Daish just talk about his concern about the enthusiasm vote out there. Well, those of us who stand for faith, family, and freedom, we better wake up. There's a lot more work to be done, and we better wake up our fellow citizens. That's where you come in. I want you to join AMAC, the Association of Mature American Citizens, and you don't have to be a senior to join, just 18 or older. 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I'll be right back.
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14: Looking for something to watch? 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Next week on Netflix, Wednesday, the debut of the docuseries Michael Jackson, The Verdict. Next Thursday on Netflix, the premiere of the British documentary film, The Murder of Rachel Nichol, as well as the new British drama based on that story called The Witness. Next Friday, the launch of the Netflix romantic comedy movie Office Romance, starring Jennifer Lopez and Brett Goldstein. Next Tuesday on Hulu, the start of the new Mindy Kaling-created comedy Not Suitable for Work. Next Tuesday, over on Paramount Plus, the debut of the docuseries Devotion, Obedience or Betrayal. Next Wednesday on Amazon Prime Video, the fifth season premiere of Clarkson's Farm, as well as season four of the animated drama The Legend of Vox Machina. Next Friday on Apple TV, the launch of the new drama series Cape Fear, starring Amy Adams, Javier Bardem, and Patrick Wilson. Next Friday on Hulu, the stand-up special Hannah Burner, None of My Business. 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And next Sunday on AMC Plus, the third season launch of Anne Rice's Interview with the Vampire.
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0: You know, folks, if you're turning 65 or you're older, then I know you're like me and you're getting bombarded with Medicare spam. Or maybe you got bombarded with it a few months ago and you know you're going to get bombarded with it again. It's annoying. It's confusing. You got mailers and robocalls and ads targeting to you. Everywhere you watch and listen, they all claim different things. It's very confusing. What we need going through this process is real honest help from someone who's knowledgeable. And we need to get in front of this process before all of it comes pouring into your ears. That's why I urge you to call Chapter. Now, we discovered Chapter, and then we spoke to them, and I said, you need to be a sponsor. You're perfect for my audience. It's an entrepreneur who started it. It's a fantastic company. And my friends at Chapter cut through all the confusion, and they simplify the process, and they check all the plans nationwide. 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You'll get in front of it. 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Dial #250. 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Again, don't put it off. Well, I'll wait till the fall. Okay, you're going to get caught in the traffic jam. That's #250. Say the keyword Medicare help. They're fantastic. Let's go to Jim, Oakland, New Jersey, the great WABC. Jim, how are you?
1: How are you, Mark? Good. Listen, I was a negotiator for the Teamsters.
0: Yeah.
1: I can't see ever negotiating with these people. You can't negotiate with people that would strap a bomb to themselves and blow themselves up and people around them because they think they're going to go see 72 virgins. There's no logic in that.
0: That's the problem, isn't it? I mean, we're dealing with a different kind of animal here, right?
1: We need to finish the job and arm the people. That's what we need to do.
0: I'm with you. By the way, I love the Teamsters. I'm with you 100%. Thank you, buddy. You take care. Mark, why do you love the Teamsters? I'll tell you why. When I was campaigning for Ronald Reagan, the Teamsters endorsed him twice. Did you know that, Rich? Twice. And they became very, very close, very tight. Teamsters is full of conservatives. They are. And Jim is 100% right. You can't negotiate with people who are going to strap bombs on their back. Nuclear bombs, for that matter. Let's go to Thomas, Stafford, Virginia, the great WMEL. Thomas, how are you?
2: Good, sir. Thank you. Love your show.
0: Thank you.
2: Love President Trump and his administration.
0: Yes, sir.
2: I have a lot of experience in this kind of environment. Anyhow, not my resume, but I think the ceasefire is a mistake, and we should have continue to pepper them with five targets every day and say, hey, we're going to hit these five. Tomorrow we're going to hit these five. And then the next day we're going to hit these five and continue on until they fold.
0: Mm-hmm.
2: And we need to annihilate them.
0: And you're an Army veteran, it says here, right?
2: Yes, 32 years.
0: Wow.
2: 06, commanded all the way up through brigade. I was an SFAT team leader in Afghanistan, and, you know, trying to train the Army, the police, giving them all the resources, fuel, money, equipment, and they just stood down.
0: Mm-hmm.
2: And to me, that was a waste.
0: Mm-hmm. But you see the people in Iran, man, they want to fight. They just need some help, for God's sakes. They need some weapons, and they ought to be getting them. Thank you for your service, my friend. And I want to thank all the callers, all the listeners. You are fantastic. You're what makes this country work, and I'm deeply proud that you're there. I truly am. Fantastic calls. We salute our armed forces, police officers, firefighters, emergency personnel, ICE, our truckers, the men and women in Israel, the men and women in Ukraine, the men and women in Persia, and you, the American people. I love you. God bless you. We'll do this again tomorrow. Same place, same time. Take care.
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13: I'm Ted Lindner, Fox News. The U.S. and Iran have reached a deal to extend the ceasefire by 60 days, but it needs President Trump's signature. Returning from an event with Air Force Academy graduates Thursday night, Vice President Vance, doing a little chopper talk, says it's hard to tell when or if President Trump will sign off on the deal.
14: We do think they're negotiating, at least so far, in good faith, and we're making some progress. Hopefully, we'll continue to make progress. The president will be in a position where he can endorse the agreement, but obviously, that's still TBD.
13: The agreement would reportedly extend the ceasefire to allow for more talks between the U.S. and Iran. The American embassy in Ukraine's capital remains open even after the threat of attacks from Russia. Fox's Grinnell Scott has more on this.
15: A social media post from the American embassy in Kyiv says there is no change to its current operation. Comments attributed to the foreign policy chief of the European Union, Kaya Kallas, claim that while EU embassies remain staffed, the U.S. embassy had been vacated after Russia warned diplomats and visitors in the Ukrainian capital to leave before attacks on the city escalate. In the post on X, the U.S. embassy cited the State Department's pledge that protecting the safety and security of Americans was its highest priority. Grinnell Scott, Fox News.
13: The manhunt for Jacob Baker in the state of Hawaii is now over. The 36-year-old Baker in police custody this after a massive search on Hawaii's Big Island. Baker, who lives on the island, was wanted in connection with the killings of three men described as armed and dangerous while on the lam. Hawaii police believe Baker's responsible for killing three men, all between the ages of 69 and 79, within a two-day period. All three major U.S. stock indexes closing at record highs Thursday. The NASDAQ rose 242 points, S&P 500 up 43 points, the Dow with a tiny gain of 24 points. 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

0: is the Fox News Rundown. Now a look at sports.
1: The San Antonio Spurs have forced a Game 7 in the Western Conference Finals. Victor Wembanyama leading the charge with 28 points in Game 6 as they beat the Oklahoma City Thunder 118-91. The NBA's Board of Governors approving a new draft lottery format on Thursday, which they hope will prevent teams from tanking to get a better draft pick. The new rules will see 16 teams in the lottery as opposed to 14, and the three worst teams from the regular season will now have a lesser chance of landing the number one pick. The new format will begin with the 2027 draft. That's your sports on the Fox News Rundown. Tony Genualdo, Fox News.
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3: This is what draws and drives people insane about college football media people. It really does. They love exclusivity. Oh, your team isn't good enough. We gatekeep. Heather Dinitz, the great gatekeeper. Yeah, she's a fraud. Paul Feinbaum. Man, I saw what Stephen A. Smith's making. I better up my loudness. No, they tell us your team doesn't belong. None of them ever played. None of them ever coached. None of them have no idea. I mean, Heather Dinitz and Paul Feinbaum have no idea what they're looking at when they watch a football or a basketball or any sport game. They just don't. They don't. I'm sorry. And here's why they do it. Because it protects brands. They want exclusivity. They want the same old, same old. For Outkicks, don't at me. I'm Dan Dockich, and this is Fox News Rundown.
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16: A possible deal. I'm Jason Gotch on News Talk 1130 WISN. U.S. and Iranian negotiators have reached an agreement on a 60-day memorandum of understanding to extend the ceasefire and launch negotiations on Iran's nuclear program, but President Trump still needs to give final approval. The memorandum would reopen the Strait of Hormuz and discussions would continue regarding Iran's nuclear program. Treasury Secretary Scott Bessent gives insight into the president's thinking.
17: Everything depends on what the president wants to do. And President Trump is not going to make a bad deal for the American people, for the U.S.
16: Also, the U.S. denies an Iranian state media report that a U.S. aircraft was shot down. The Milwaukee Public School Board has passed a $1.6 billion budget for next school year. The budget eliminates a $46 million deficit and includes adding 150 teachers and 138 paraprofessionals. Plus, it gives cost of living raises to employees. The budget eliminates 264 jobs throughout the district, including 53 assistant principal positions. Milwaukee Sheriff's Police plan to saturate the lakefront over the next few weeks to prevent incidents like the one that happened on Memorial Day at Bradford Beach. A pair of fights happened there after a couple large crowds of a few hundred young people gathered. Police are hoping strong enforcement late spring and early summer will mean disturbances tapering off by late June. Checking the Holiday Automotive Fond du Lac Sports Scoreboard, Brewers off yesterday. They play at the Houston Astros tonight. From the Orthopedic Associates of Wisconsin News Center, I'm Jason Gotch on Wisconsin's most listened to radio station, News Talk 1130, WISN.
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29: 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And I believe that will define his presidency. You know, and look at where we're, look at the Democratic Party. Look at James Tallarico. We'll play this later, trying to back off every crazy. There are six genders. I'm running a vegan campaign. Let's put a welcome mat on the southern border. 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

0: It is Friday. We've got a lot to talk about today. We got a big show. I think we got a good show. But at the top of the list, it is Friday. And for one texter here in the 414, it is his final Friday at work. Hey, guys, today's my last day in the workforce. After my shift, driving the truck today, not sure that I'm going to be up this early to listen, but thanks for keeping me company. Thanks for keeping me laughing. So congratulations, brother.
1: All right.
0: Or sister.
1: Good job.
0: But thank you for tuning in.
1: Hey,
0: and
1: you,
0: hey,
1: you can listen to the podcast, right?
0: Come back whenever you want to. It's okay. We understand. This is, we're not here for a long time. We're here for a good time. Welcome to the Benjamin Yacht Show, Friday edition. Thank you so very much for waking up, starting your day with us. We're going to talk to Tom Tiffany just after 8 o'clock. I got my typical five questions. Only one of them really has to do with the tax deal, though I do want to ask about what he tells Republicans who voted for this. I'm not going to ask him about his ads. I am going to talk to him about Spencer Pratt. I'll just leave it at that. We're going to spend a good couple of minutes just after 7 o'clock talking about Spencer Pratt. Look, I get it. The ads are great for him, but there is a more universal reason why he is catching on with voters in LA and across the country. And a half hour from now, I don't want to be insulting. I'm not sure that's the word I'm looking for. There is a portion of this Iran deal that gives the American people what the American people say they want. In fact, what they've been saying they've wanted for months now. We'll get to that a half hour from now. Carpetland USA Flooring Center talking text line. Always open, 414-799-1130. If you would like to call, cool. If you want to leave me a talk back, even better, just find the Benjamin Yacht Show on the iHeartRadio app. There's a little red microphone button in the corner. Got a question for Tom? Go ahead and leave that for me. We'll take a listen to those. We'll see if there are any good ones. Maybe we'll sneak you in as one of the five. We're going to get to the roundup music here in a second, but I got some swag.
1: What'd you get?
0: Our friends at Summerfest sent over their annual swag bag, and so I figured we'd open this, go through it together. Last year, they gave us hats. Mine's still hanging on the wall in my office. It is the ugliest hat I've ever seen, but thank you for the thought. All right, so we get our Summerfest postcard, and then inside, tissue paper. The earplugs. Okay, is that what's in this? Charmed reusable earplugs. I don't know that.
1: You get earplugs to go to a music concert?
0: I'm not sure that's sending the message that they want to send, but
1: I suppose if it's too loud.
0: Do we have a letter opener? No, we have a screwdriver. Because it's shrink wrapped, so I can't get into it.
1: All right.
0: It's worse than Christmas Day. By the way, I always appreciate the swag, even if I am going to slightly make fun of it, but I always appreciate it. Oh, these look nice.
1: Are they earbuds or just earplugs?
0: It looks like some sort of ear. Oh, these are quite fancy. They're little screw top things, and they're various different ear nipples so that you can. Oh, those are quite nice, and it comes with a little carrying case. I am not going to use these for Summerfest. I will tell that to you now. I'm going to use this for my wife's snoring. Oh. This is now going in the to-go bag for our
1: she
0: trip to Germany.
1: She needs a CPAP machine. I keep telling you. She's got to get a CPAP.
0: She got one.
1: Oh, did she?
0: So I will let you know the update on how that goes. But thank you, Charmed, and thank you, Summerfest, for the earplugs. Not sure that that's a great, you know, hey, come to Summerfest, but put in these earplugs because some of these bands aren't great. Jay got one and said he does not need it. So if you're in need of earplugs, Greg, I can give you those.
1: Okay.
0: But enough unwrapping. Let's get to the business.

0: do they still give out t-shirts if you kill the keg?
1: I think so.
0: State Fair people. I'm just telling you. Uncle Benny's Big Miller Lite drinker. I don't need cream puffs this year. I'm just going to put that one out there to beg for free swag. The big story out of yesterday here locally is the MPS budget. And usually when we cover Milwaukee Public Schools, we cover them as a disaster. Very few of the people who we count as our core listeners send their kids to Milwaukee Public Schools, but it is a telling story about how public schools are in disarray in this state. There are questions that are coming out of this new budget. Yesterday, we talked about that report that Wisconsin schools have seen a boom in the number of non-teachers who they have hired. This budget continues that. The JS had a bit of a explanation. While the initial budget proposal said MPS would add nearly 157 full-time equivalent paraprofessionals or educational assistants, the updated budget now includes nearly 431 additional paraprofessionals. Number of additional children health assistants increased from 13 in the initial budget to 76 in the updated material. So they're cutting central office staff. That's a good thing. You don't need as many people to sit around Vleet Street and do nothing. You need more people in the classroom. But this is a lot more people in the classroom. And as with everything, once you hire somebody, you better be prepared to pay them for years. But part of this, with the paraprofessionals and education assistants, is likely tied to the explosion in schools here in 2026 of kids who qualify as special ed or kids who have what are called IEPs. If you've got a kid with an IEP, you know exactly what it is. Individualized education plans. And that's really what has driven the spike in special ed. Traditionally, we think of special ed kids as disabled. Kids in wheelchairs or kids with learning disabilities, developmental disabilities. But as that definition has broadened, you have an awful lot of kids who now qualify under an IEP. Some of that is we are much more receptive to children who learn differently. Some of that's because the federal government shovels money at schools for special ed and covers kids under IEPs. Hiring more paraprofessionals may be part of that strategy to maximize. Because you know, once you go in, and trust me, I've been through this, been through several of these meetings, it is a checklist. And the law is very clear. If mom, dad, the kids say, I need this, I need this, I need this, schools are under the obligation to provide it. And some of it is a one-on-one, you know, coaching, essentially. And so as you have more kids in Milwaukee Public Schools who fall under an IEP, they're going to need to add more of these IEP staffers. This is the reality of education. And again, it's a good thing that MPS is firing administrators and do-nothing jobs out of Vleet Street, but this is going to be unavoidable. If you want to know why I didn't have any problem in the tax deal with special education funding, it goes back to this. The teachers union is still angry because that is the teachers union, but Milwaukee superintendent seems to be holding strong. In fact, a really good question from A.J. Biaport over at CBS 58 to Milwaukee superintendent gives an insight into that. It's not the greatest of questions because, again, you know, when you're a talk show host, you can use blunt language. When you are a reporter, it's not necessarily the best idea to just say, hey, tell me why the teachers union sucks, but I like the question, and once you get through the educrat gobbledygook, I like the answer, too.
2: Was HR, in your view,
1: inefficient previously if hiring 200 teachers was a challenge in Milwaukee, but not in other places, yet that was happening with a level of staffing that your budget would suggest wasn't necessary?
2: I think there's a couple of things. One, we have very dedicated HR professionals within our HR team, and we've hired some new people to have added some new energy and some new ideas, which has been great. But we did have processes for hiring that delayed us getting great candidates. We still do have some of those processes in place because of agreements that we have with our union partners around cycle and internal hiring first before we can hire externally. We do need to correct some of that for the future so that we can, you know, start recruiting for external hires already in January and February, which is really critical to get some of the new teachers that are coming out of our teacher prep programs and get them into our classrooms.
0: The question, again, flowery language and all, the question was essentially, did the people at Central Office screw up hiring for MPS? And the answer was, again, essentially, minus the flowery language, yeah, the union makes things much worse with their stupid rules. So, again, lots of new people getting added on to the payroll. They're going to be paid less than teachers. But all in all, I continue to think that the superintendent in Milwaukee is moving in the right direction. Is this story a signal that everything is fine, or is this story a signal that our public benefit system is broken? The founder of a Milwaukee prenatal care nonprofit that was supposed to prevent babies from dying before their first birthday is expected to admit to stealing more than $4.3 million from Medicaid, according to federal court records. Court documents show the man was responsible for the Fortunate Futures billing Medicaid, as his company had provided 10 hours of services to clients in September of 2021, even though the client had died the month before. These companies are meant to help connect low-income pregnant women and mothers with badly needed health counseling and referral services, but the industry has been plagued with fraud. If you ask Tony Evers, this is a sign that the system is working. This is a sign that we caught the bad guy. This is a sign that we don't need to go through and audit every single line from every single one of these kinds of Medicaid companies that are supposed to be providing services. If you ask Eric Toney, the Republican who wants to be Attorney General, if you ask your Uncle Ben, if you ask anybody in the Trump administration, they would say this is the proof that we need to do a massive overhaul because public benefit fraud is bad. It is systemic. It is endemic. This is just the latest of several cases where somebody's pleading guilty in federal court to stealing from the taxpayers. We had a couple with food stamps not too long ago. Here this is now. Child care that's supposed to go to low-income moms to help their babies stay alive is instead ending up in the pocket of fraudsters. Tony Evers and Democrats look at this story and say, well, you see, we're catching the bad guys. There's no need to look any further than that. Everybody else is saying, well, obviously there is. I think I got to blame the name for the failure of this business. This was a story I saw at Fox News. Despite claiming to serve the world's greatest hamburgers, Fuddruckers has shrunk from hundreds of locations nationwide to just 44 restaurants. Fuddruckers is the blockbuster of the burger world, said Las Vegas-based business coach Brad Sugars on Fox. I remember Fuddruckers.
3: I do too, yeah.
0: The burgers were fine. It was, what, 25, 30 years ago when Fuddruckers became a big thing? And that was the beginning of, hey, you don't just have to eat a McDonald's burger. You can get a really good burger with lettuce and tomato. Fuddruckers, the name, just encourages all manners of teasing. It really does.
3: Oh, yeah.
0: And if you've seen the Mike Judge classic Idiocracy, you know exactly where we're going with that. I did find this interesting, though, because the guy did say something really, really interesting about Domino's. He said Domino's built customer loyalty by admitting that their pizza used to suck. He also said that they built customer loyalty by becoming a technology company that sells pizza.

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0: I don't have a riff on this song. I don't. It's a nice Friday upbeat song. I'm sure we'll get some Bruno Mars because that is a sunny Friday morning soundtrack that I love. Welcome to it, Friday morning edition of the Benjamin Yacht Show. Coming up just a couple of minutes away, I know you're probably not going to like all of the specifics in the Iran deal, but there is one thing that you could like a lot. We'll make that point, but before we get there, check of news with Jason Gotch. And I heard around the building yesterday, your wife's from the Cincinnati area.
1: Right.
0: She was involved with the zoo during the Harambe thing. So I got to ask, was she the shooter? I tried so hard to start that rumor yesterday. I was just telling people in the hallway, I'm like, you know, his wife shot Harambe.
1: She worked for the Convention Tourism Board.
0: Sure.
1: So I know, sure. I don't know. I you know what? You know what? She is not as sensitive. She likes animals, my wife, but she feels the zoo took necessary action where I think they could have let this play out differently. So yeah, she's kind of one of those people who's covering up. Maybe there's something coming out. Maybe I got questions to ask tonight.
0: I'm glad to see that I can inject this drama into your marriage. I appreciate that. Any real news here in Milwaukee?
1: Here's an interesting one. So Milwaukee Sheriff's Police are going to plan on saturating the lakefront over the next few weeks to prevent incidents like the one that happened on Memorial Day at Bradford Beach, where we had one of these young people takeovers, fights happen. They're hoping police, they believe strong enforcement by late June, this stuff will end. We'll see.
0: They're going to step up patrols.
1: Yeah.
0: When you said they're going to saturate the beach, I'm like, well, what are they going to saturate the beach with?
1: Patrols.
0: Should I be staying out of the sand?
1: Probably phrase that one a little bit wrong.
0: What am I going to be walking into? Got another one?
1: I do indeed. We have the Trump accounts are officially online. This is Scott Bessent was at the White House yesterday. The app for the Trump accounts here. If you have a kid born between 25 and 28 and you sign up for these accounts, you get $1,000 put in by the government that's privately funded. They're going to put it in there. And if you have a kid born before then, you can still sign up for the accounts. $1,000 seed money. You don't get that, though.
0: Well, this is a good thing.
1: I think so. I think so. It's basically, they said, when you're 18, you can either convert it into an IRA or take the money. I mean, everybody who knows basic investing knows put a little money away each paycheck. It turns into a good sum at the end.
0: There are three true miracles in this world. Jesus' birth, Jesus' resurrection, and compound interest. That really is. If you want to know miracle math, start saving for retirement early. Appreciated. 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Great day today. Mostly sunny. 80 is the high. Tomorrow we're cooler, 66. What happens? We must get some rain or something overnight. Sunday, we're back up to May-like temperatures, mostly sunny, 76 degrees. It is 49 outside right now at 6:35 on the dot on Newstalk 1130 WISN. Sports with Scott Dolphin, and the Brewers were off. The Bucks never even sniffed the playoffs.
1: No.
0: It's too early for the Packers. This is not the deadest day in sports, but it feels like it.
2: There's a few things going on, Ben. Actually, the Packers practiced yesterday, but that's all I have to say about that. They used to call them the OTAs. They still do that. Today is their third session up in Green Bay. Brewers try to stay hot in Houston tonight, though. They've won 15 of their last 20 games because of a few tweaks and injuries to their pitching staff. Coleman Crowe was just called back up from AAA Nashville. He'll get the start tonight. After this three-game series, it's back home Monday at American Family Field against the San Francisco Giants. How about college baseball? UWM begins their NCAA tournament run today. Well, we hope it's a run. The Panthers are down in Alabama where they will take on Auburn. This is UWM's first appearance in the NCAA tournament since 2010. Basketball news, the Wisconsin men's team will be heading to the Caribbean to play in the Bahamar Hoops Championship in the Bahamas this winter, along with North Carolina State and Seton Hall. Marquette, meantime, has added a home-and-home series with Mississippi State out of the SEC. That first game will be this winter at Fiserv Forum. In the NBA Western Conference Finals, the Spurs blow out the Thunder, so there will be a Game 7 tomorrow in Oklahoma City. And Carolina will be hosting Montreal in Game 5 of the Eastern Conference Hockey Final tonight. The Hurricanes lead that 3-1. The winner gets the Golden Knights from Las Vegas. That's sports. I'm Scott Dolphin from News Talk 1130 WIS.
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17: What's happening, fellow sports fans? It's Andy West. Let's take a look back on this day in sports history, May 29th. We'll start off in 1976. Houston's Joe Niekro was the winning pitcher and hit a home run off his brother, Phil Niekro. The Astros beat the Braves 4-1. It was the only home run hit by Joe in his 22-year Major League career. Jumping ahead today in 2005, Dan Weldon wins the Indianapolis 500 when Danica Patrick's electrifying run falls short. Patrick is the first woman to lead at Indy, getting out in front three separate times for a total of 19 laps, but Weldon passes her with seven laps to go and holds on for the win. And today in 2010, Philadelphia's Roy Halladay pitches the 20th perfect game in Major League history, beating the Florida Marlins 1-0. He struck out 11 batters, and in the ninth inning, he faced three Marlins pinch hitters. Halladay was elected into the Baseball Hall of Fame in 2019 after his untimely death in 2017.
16: Now you know. 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
18: Wake me up, wake me up inside. Wake up, wake me up inside. Call my name and save me.
0: That'll wake you up. One of the better Spider-Man soundtrack songs. Remember, this was in Spider-Man, the original, with Tobey Maguire. Classic. Coming up just about 25, 30 minutes from now, right after the news at 7, Spencer Pratt is the truth candidate. It's not his ads that have him within striking range in the mayor's race in Los Angeles. It's that he is telling the truth. You know who else told the truth and won? Yeah, we'll make that connection coming up just after the news at 7. Calls, text, tweets, please. Thank you. The Carpetland USA Flooring Center talking. Text line 414-799-1130. If you watch the polls, and again, you don't need to. You got a life. You got a spouse. You got kids. You got stuff to do. But when you take a look at every poll nationwide here in Wisconsin, sit down at the bar tonight and ask everybody, what's the most important thing for you politically this year? Affordability is the number one issue for Americans. Affordability, affordability, affordability. We want the price of new homes to come down. We'd love grocery prices to come down. We would like for it to be cheaper to be able to go to the doctor. But more than anything else, we want gas prices to come down. They have. It wasn't that long ago. It was $4.79 a gallon up at the Quick Trip down the block from the radio station. It's $4.17 now. But $4.17 in the summer of an election year is not good. The latest deal on the table with Iran could very well bring gas prices down immediately. We got word yesterday that the ceasefire has been extended and more talks are now planned.
19: The teams have been going back and forth, and President Trump has made it very clear.
0: Nope, hit the Fox News. Sorry.
19: Are down about 10%.
0: That's okay. We'll get to that. I was not clear in my notes. I did that. That's on me. You got the Fox News thing? Nope. All right. Don't worry about it. It was just the Fox News sounder. It just replaced me having to read. There's a deal. Now, the details with this deal are, as always, sketchy. The terms, though, are basic. Iran is going to stop mining and threatening the Strait of Hormuz. Let's be clear, they don't have the strait closed. They just are in a position to threaten oil tankers who can't get through. In exchange for that, the United States is going to promise to not bomb Iran for an undetermined amount of time. The U.S. and Iran will then talk about everything else later. That's not going to make anyone really happy, but it should give us what we want. The New York Times had a speculation piece this morning that talked more about the talks. In recent days, Times wrote, there have been brief exchanges of fire between the U.S. and Iranian forces, adding to the pressure on negotiators to reach an agreement. Diplomats involved in the talks said the longer that the haggling went on, the more frustrated the two sides might get, and those exchanges of fire might increase, which risks further endangering a broader diplomatic effort. Essentially, you're a lot less likely to talk to somebody who's shooting at you. Stopping the shooting is good for peace and good for the U.S. Treasury Secretary Scott Bessent answered questions yesterday at the White House. He talked about the goals of this deal.
19: The teams have been going back and forth, and President Trump has made it very clear, he talked about it at the cabinet meeting, that he has several red lines. And Iran has to turn over their highly enriched uranium. They cannot pursue a nuclear weapon. And the Strait of Hormuz, back to your question on energy, has to free transit. Navigation of the seas has to be free and open as it was before. So he's not going to take a bad deal. He's going to make a great deal for the American people.
0: President Trump is a deal maker. That's what he does. And he's not going to take a bad deal for the American people. As I've talked about before, the president really does want to leave the world a safer place than he found it. He's been very clear from the start. Iran cannot have a nuclear weapon. He has not backed away from that. the success of any negotiations, any deal, will hinge on that and that alone. But most Americans don't really care about Iran's nuclear ambitions. Yes. We don't want the people who've been chanting death to America to have a nuclear weapon. But you're going to put gas in your car today. And what most Americans want, getting back to every single poll, is cheaper gas. Talking with the Iranians could get us cheaper gas. Bombing Iran doesn't. Bessent made that point yesterday as well.
19: What we've seen is actually oil prices are down about 10% in May. There are almost 2,000 ships waiting to come out of the Gulf. And I think the oil market is going to be very well supplied on the other side of this, and that we could see prices come down very quickly. We saw the UAE leave OPEC. So I would expect on the other side of this that gasoline prices will follow.
0: We were at war in Afghanistan for 20 years. We were at war in Iraq for, what, 10? And outside of our men and women coming home in a box, most Americans just lived their daily lives. If gas was $2.35 a gallon, which it was before the shooting started, and we had aircraft carriers surrounding Iran, no one would care. No one would notice. We'd run out and we'd buy yellow magnetic stickers to put on the back of our car and say, we support the troops. We'd be mailing letters and boxes of snacks to any soldier in wherever country. We care about cheap gas. Now, that's not a judgment call. Again, there's no judgment on this side of the microphone. Yes, I don't want Iran to have a nuclear weapon, and that's not going to be an easy fix. And yes, I would like to see Republicans win come November. That's not guaranteed even with $2.35 gas. But when you ask most Americans, what do you want? They say they want affordability. $4.17 a gallon gas is one of the biggest drivers of the lack of affordability. President Trump understands that. And he understands that giving another 60 days to talk and then talk about the really difficult stuff after, if he can get the gas lowered this summer, all of a sudden the calculus is different. I wish President Trump would not have jumped into this war. I do. I will agree with every single Democrat on TV who says getting into wars is easy. Getting out of wars is hard. Yeah, you're right. It is. Simply put, the president opened a door that he can't easily walk through or easily close again. But we are where we are. We don't get to deal with the reality that we want. We have to deal with the reality that we have. And the reality that we have is this is a president who is willing to make a deal, extend the ceasefire, to solve one problem immediately, the problem of high gas prices. He is keeping all of his options open for the longer term problem, which is Iran and its nuclear ambition. Bombing always remains an option, but so does peace. We look back on the war in Afghanistan and the war in Iraq now with disgust. When we went in 2001 and 2003, America couldn't have been more excited. Go watch some of the videos from early 2000s when troops were leaving or troops were coming home. People were throwing dollar bills at them in the airport. Let me buy you lunch. Let me buy you a beer. It just took 20 years of losing Americans and wasting trillions of dollars for nothing. The Democratic talking point yesterday was, well, we've spent billions of dollars on this. Americans don't really care about the money. It's all fake money anyway. It gets added to the deficit, and so does everything else. What Americans care about is cheap gas. And if President Trump can, with this deal, even as incomplete as it is, even as many question marks as there are, if he can deliver cheap gas within the next 2 weeks, 3 weeks, 1 month, well, then a lot of Americans are going to change their view on this war in Iran like that. Look, 60 days from now, the extension of the ceasefire puts us towards the end of July. 60 days after that puts us in the end of September. Election Day is 158 days from today. And what do you think is going to matter more on Election Day? What do you think is going to be more top of mind for voters on Election Day? The price of gas or what may happen with Iran next year, the year after, the year after, the year after that? Cheaper gas is the issue. And if you want cheaper gas, you may not be happy with this deal, but if this deal gets you cheaper gas, you should be happy. You may not love the idea of, hey, we didn't go and make Iran a parking lot, but if cheaper gas and not another single American soldier coming home in a box means that Republicans keep the House, keep the Senate in November, you'll be happy with that, right? We don't have a time machine. We can't go back and stop what we started. We can only stop it from here going out. And I have faith that President Trump is not going to make a bad deal, but I also can appreciate the president's underappreciated political skills. Part of his deal making is to deliver for the American people what they want. $2.35 a gallon gas. You do that, the ships can stay in the Strait of Hormuz till the cows come home. They've been out there for years, and we haven't really complained. I know this isn't a great deal, and I know that we cannot trust the Iranians. But if this 60-day ceasefire extension gets us what we want, gas below $3 a gallon, I'm willing to accept whatever the deal that the president has on his desk right now. 6:54, when we come back. Spencer Pratt has one thing that transcends politics, and it's not great AI ads. I'm going to play you Dave Chappelle when we come back. I'm Benjamin Yacht. This is News Talk 1130 WIM.
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30: 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I'm Jason Gotch on News Talk 1130 WISN. The app for Trump Accounts for Kids is officially here. The new program offers $1,000 for newborns, provided parents open Trump accounts for them. That added benefit is for kids born between 2025 and 2028. The app's on all major platforms, allowing parents to monitor the account's performance directly from their phones. The White House says the funds will automatically be invested in American companies, and children will be able to access the money tax-free when they turn 18. Accounts can also be open for any kids born before 2025, but they don't get the $1,000 seed money. Former Milwaukee Public School Board member Aisha Carr must pay over $2,800 in restitution as punishment for a campaign violation and misreporting her income to qualify for state assistance. Carr omitted thousands of dollars of income from her application for the food assistance program Food Share in order to receive public funds. A 24-year-old man is dead after getting pinned under a tip boat at a Milwaukee storage facility yesterday afternoon. The incident happened at Centerpoint Marine Milwaukee on Water Street, just north of National Avenue. Checking the Holiday Automotive Fond du Lac Sports Scoreboard, Brewers off yesterday. They'll play at the Houston Astros tonight. From the Orthopedic Associates of Wisconsin News Center, I'm Jason Gotch on Wisconsin's most listened to radio station, News Talk 1130 WISN.
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19: 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The impact of a crash has a damaging ripple effect. 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
2: Chuglin' through the show. I love that word. We are chuglin' through the show. We're going to be till to the weekend before we know. Now, I know. My weekend starts before yours, and I'm not going to belabor that point, but it's already 8 minutes after 7 o'clock. Welcome to it. It is the Benjamin Yount Show. I am Ben. You are you, and you are awesome. Coming up an hour from now, Tom Tiffany, Republican candidate for governor, is joining us. I am not going to ask him about his ads. I am going to ask him whether or not he still has to convince Republican voters in the state that he's the guy. And we will close the weekend with a little bit of humble bragging. I will close the show, kick off the weekend by telling you about my very, very, very busy Saturday. Hopefully I will see you at one of these. The Carpetland USA Flooring Center talk and text line always open, 414-799-1130. If you want to follow along, I always put stuff up on X about what we're talking about. In fact, a lot of the time I share with you exactly what we are talking about, and I did that now. I'm there at Yount 1130. Greg's there at Gregory John. There is still a pretty good chance that Spencer Pratt does not get elected as mayor of Los Angeles. Voters in LA go to the polls on Tuesday. They're going to narrow down what I think is fully like a 6 or 7 person field. They then have the next election where they actually pick the mayor in November. Karen Bass is a well-known incumbent in a very blue city. There's also a lot that goes into running a real campaign. Yeah. How many times have we seen somebody win a primary and then just fizzle out during the actual campaign? You got to have infrastructure to get out the vote. To actually become mayor, Spencer Pratt's going to have to put together more than just some really good AI ads. Now, he does have great ads. And those ads are resonating not just with people in Los Angeles, but with people across the country. Spencer Pratt is known for his ads. But still, it remains to be seen if he can get elected. There was a new poll in that race yesterday, and local TV in LA gave us the deets.
5: You have three candidates at the top, almost within the margin of error, so anything can happen. Incumbent Mayor Karen Bass is polling very low for someone who's running for re-election, and her campaign cannot be feeling great about these numbers. Let's take a look. The latest UC Berkeley LA Times poll of likely voters shows Mayor Bass at 26%, right behind her is Nithya Raman at 25%, then Spencer Pratt at 22%. The margin of error for this poll is 3%. So this race is wide open with a clear top three.
2: He's in third. Yes, it's a margin of error race, but he's in third. Only the top two in that race move on. The two leftists currently are in the lead. But I think the better conversation is not can Spencer Pratt win, but why is Spencer Pratt so popular? His ads are a big reason. Somebody emailed me at midnight saying, Spencer Pratt's running these great ads and Tom Tiffany's sitting in a field drinking a glass of milk. Why isn't he doing? Spencer Pratt is a different candidate. His first ad, where he stood next to his burned out home, said, this is where I used to live. Spencer Pratt running for mayor. That was a great ad. That was a killer ad. Mm-hmm. We played you that James Tallarico ad yesterday where Texas, you know, essentially called him a Nancy. Great ad. Donald Trump. Kamala Harris is for they, them. Donald Trump is for us. Great ad. But it's not just the ads. Pratt is very much like President Trump. Now, I don't think he has Trumpian politics, and I don't think he has Trumpian policies. And like I said, nobody follows the killer. Rush Limbaugh is one of one. We are all pale comparisons to Rush Limbaugh. Donald Trump is one of one. Everybody who tries to be a Trump clone fails terribly. But Pratt is very much like President Trump in that he tells the people of the country the truth. He is willing to say what the polite political class, the elite Hollywood crowd, stays quiet about lest they offend the wrong person. As one of the guys from the Manhattan Institute put it on X yesterday, Pratt's rise represents the shattering of the honesty taboo in L.A. and other poorly governed big blue cities. Pratt yesterday was on Fox News and called himself the truth candidate.
4: All I focus on is the truth. I'm the look around candidate. I do basics. I don't do national politics. I don't do parties. I just say, look, they're stealing all of our tax money to give it to drug addicts to have needles and tourniquets. And they're actually even selling the drugs to these addicts to let these people die on our sidewalks. I want to be the compassionate one, get these people mandatory treatment, medical treatment with doctors to help them get off of fentanyl and super meth. And that is what people actually want in L.A. As much as everybody wanted to believe the people that have been in charge, my opponents combined are at almost 10 years of their experience, their failures. And so people want an outsider that's not a politician that's just saying the facts, the truth. These people have failed us. They've spent all of our tax money to increase problems. And I keep it basic. And again, I never wanted to be the mayor. I just wanted somebody to tell the truth.
2: And what kind of truth is Pratt talking about? Well, the simple truth.
4: LA is incredible when you don't let drug addicts take over the street and make moms and kids scared to go to parks or the school. This is the truth. And that's, again, it's a look around.
2: It doesn't need to be more difficult than that. It really doesn't. And in a city, in a political ecosystem, to try and use the big words, where no one is telling you the truth, the one person who tells you the truth all of a sudden looks, sounds, acts, behaves, becomes the only honest man in town. Los Angeles is a dump. We don't see it because we don't live in LA. We don't see it because, well, the legacy media doesn't tell the story. We don't see it because largely it's somewhat of an old story to see fentanyl zombies walking around downtown Los Angeles. But when you see the videos, you see that LA is no longer the city of palm trees and movie stars and gorgeous beaches. It is a place that has been overrun with homeless. And again, these are not people who got fired from the steel mill and now they can't pay their mortgage. These are people who have come to LA because of excessively generous public benefits to drug addicts. Pratt's first ad didn't talk about policy.
8: Well, we're going to rebuild stretches of the four.
2: No. He stood where his home was and he said, Karen Bass, let my home burn to the ground. And not only did he say that, but he didn't try and blame it on climate change. He didn't say that we are facing a natural disaster and we must something, something, electricity, blah, blah, blah, blah, blah, blah, blah, blah, blah. Spencer Pratt is pointing out that thousands of people have moved out of Los Angeles because of crime. Because of the spike in housing prices, because you are paying so much more for every piece of your government and you're getting far less. Spencer Pratt is not a politician. He's certainly not an expert in municipal government. He is simply saying what so many other people have been saying for years. He is speaking the truth. And that's all that Donald Trump ever did. Trump's rise was remarkable because he didn't know the policy. President Trump was not well-versed in our international relations. He was not well-versed on the details of Medicaid or Medicare or Social Security. But Donald Trump stood up and said, Washington is broken. They are screwing you over. They are lying to you. Hillary Clinton is telling you things that simply aren't true. I could spend hours making that point, but Dave Chappelle made that point years ago far better when he was doing one of his monologues on Saturday Night Live.
9: A lot of you don't understand why Trump was so popular, but I get it because I hear it every day. He's very loved. And the reason he's loved is because people in Ohio have never seen somebody like him. He's what I call an honest liar. Well, I'm not joking right now. He's an honest liar. That first debate, I've never seen anything like it. I've never seen a white male billionaire screaming at the top of his lungs, "This whole system is rigged," he said. And across the stage was a white woman, Hillary Clinton and Barack Obama, sitting over there looking at him like, "No, it's not." I said, "Now, wait a minute, bro. It's what he said." And the moderator said, "Well, Mr. Trump, if in fact the system is rigged, as you suggest, what would be your evidence?" Remember what he said, bro? He said, "I know the system is rigged because I use it."
2: Donald Trump didn't have a better plan to fix America's entitlements. He didn't have a plan that was going to make Social Security solvent. He didn't have a plan to work with our European allies to something, something, something, something. He stood up in 2016 and he said, the system is rigged. Spencer Pratt doesn't have a plan for how to actually run the city of Los Angeles. He's a reality TV star. I watched about 5 minutes of him on that Patty Blagojevich show. I'm a celebrity. Get me out of here. He didn't strike me as a particularly bright guy, but he's not wrong here. He is standing up and telling the people of Los Angeles, hey, look, we all know what's going on here. We've been electing the same kind of people who make the same kind of promises year after year after year after year, and our city has gotten worse. You want to do something about it? Vote for me. If you want to continue to have naked, zombie, fentanyl addicts walking through your kids' park, vote for Karen Bass. That is an incredibly powerful political message. Yeah, I know his ads are cool. And I will make this point again. When we talk to Tom Tiffany, those ads wouldn't work for Tom Tiffany. I don't want to see an AI version where Tom Tiffany raps to the Fresh Prince of Bel-Air. That would be cringy beyond all cringe. But the truth, that's what transfers. That's what matters. That's what President Trump did. That's the pathway that he showed, that the door that he opened. Tell the voters the truth. Tell them what they know to be true, but the people in power, the systems around them, refuse to acknowledge. Once you do that, you are free. You are free to simply tell the truth. And I saw all of it. He was on with Alex Jones, he's just a reality. None of it matters. Because when you're telling people the truth in a time and a place, in a system, in a city where no one is willing to admit the obvious, somebody who is a truth candidate like Spencer Pratt can always have a shot at winning. Because at the end of the day, if you don't agree with him, that's one thing. But you do believe him. Millions of people live in Los Angeles, and they know that their city has become a dumpster fire. It has become gross and unsafe. That line about moms walking their kids to the park and having to dodge needles, that line works in Chicago, Miami, Baltimore, New Orleans, Milwaukee, Madison, Eau Claire. The takeaway from Spencer Pratt's campaign is not, hey, we need to get our guys to have fancy, cool ads like this. Boy, we need to. No, the takeaway is Spencer Pratt has a chance to win as the mayor of Los Angeles simply because he is telling the truth. Because Democrats are friends on the left, liberals, progressives, they want to talk about pie-in-the-sky ideas. They're really mad. Donald Trump said something about putting his face on a $250 bill. Nope. To quote Dave Chappelle, it's what he said, bro. It's the drug addicts. It's the needles in the park. It's the poop map in San Francisco. It's the truth. You want to take the lesson from why Spencer Pratt and other candidates like him are so popular and so successful? It's because they tell the truth that no one else is willing to tell to the voters. 7:24 when we come back. Look at the headlines with Jason. Quick check of the forecast. After that, Bill McCosian handicapped the Democratic race for governor here in Wisconsin. He did it so well. I'm literally stealing his entire piece word for word. I have some of my thoughts, but credit where credit is due. I'm Ben. This is News Talk 1130 WI.
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0: 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Because I wanna be a
2: cowboy, baby. Is he playing at the America 250?
3: Yeah, I think he is.
2: He's going to be the only one. Look, I love Young MC. He's got a hit, or maybe two. I don't know that he should be in the position of turning down paying gigs. We would talk about it. We're just so full up.
3: Briefly, Martina McBride is the big one. She pulled out of this 250 celebration.
2: What you doing?
3: And she's getting torched right now.
2: Tina, what you doing?
3: Social media. She's being Dixie chicked.
2: I really like Martina McBride.
3: I do
2: please,
3: too.
2: Please don't make me have to stop listening to her songs. I will get to this complimentary text here in just a minute, but we do have to get to news with Jason Gotch, because I've got a ton. Bill McCosran wrote too much. It's going to be difficult for me to steal his idea for my show and fit it in the time allotted, so I'm going to stop talking and let Jason give us a check of the news.
4: I just want to say one thing. Martina McBride didn't want to get political, but she had no problem performing for Clinton or Obama.
3: Oh, yeah.
2: Come on,
3: she
2: man.
3: Did. She did.
2: I love Concrete Angels. One of the best songs about...
4: She's a good
2: about,
4: singer, but come on.
3: She backed BLM.
2: One of the best songs about deadly child abuse that I've ever heard. Oh, my God. There's no coming back from that. Please give me a headline.
4: All right, I will, Ben. The Milwaukee Public School Board passes a $1.6 billion budget. I know you mentioned this earlier in the show. This eliminates the $46 million deficit, adds 150 teachers and 138 paraprofessionals, gives cost of living raises to employees, but it eliminates 264 jobs, 53 assistant principals included in that total.
2: We talked a little bit about the paraprofessionals, and I got a couple of texts from teachers. Said, look, Ben, one, they get paid less than regular teachers. And two, this isn't so much that they're helping special needs kids. This is sort of a backdoor way of, oh, these kids are behavior issues. Yeah, send them in there. That, too, is also part of an explosion in special ed. We'll talk about that on another show. One more real quick.
4: U.S. and Iranian negotiators reached this agreement on a 60-day memorandum of understanding to extend the ceasefire, launch further negotiations. It would open the Strait of Hormuz, but President Trump has to approve this before it actually is a deal.
2: I made this point and got a couple of texts. We wanted Trump to bomb him into a parking lot. Yeah, no, and it's still a possibility. But when you take a look at the polls, most Americans want cheaper gas. And if this gets us cheaper gas, I think cheaper gas is better between now and November than blowing up everything in Iran. You'll get more votes with $2.35 gas than with more B2 missions. Appreciate it. Check out the forecast from the Fox 6 weather experts. Great day today. Mostly sunny, 80. Tomorrow gets cool for some reason, 66. Then Sunday, back up, 76. All of those days have more sun than anything else. 49 outside right now, 7:34 on News Talk 1130, WISN. Sports with Scott Dolphin, and the Brewers get back into action, and they need to because yesterday was really a slow sports day.
5: Not much going on. This weekend is a lot busier, Ben, and we start with the Brewers in Houston tonight. Milwaukee is red hot. They've won 15 of the last 20. Of course, they're just coming off a sweep of the Cardinals. And tonight they get a Houston team that has not been playing great, although they've played better as of late. So this should be a decent series. Coleman Crow, just called up from AAA Nashville, gets the start on the mound tonight for the Crew. And after this three-game series, the road trip's over. They come back home to play the Giants on Monday at AmFam. The Wisconsin men's basketball team will head to the Caribbean to play Baja Mar Hoops Championship alongside powerhouses like North Carolina State and Seton Hall. Marquette, meanwhile, has added college home and home games with Mississippi State starting this winter at Fiserv Forum. In the NBA, there will be a seventh game in the Western Conference Finals. The Spurs blew out the Thunder, 118-91, so that series goes back to that Oklahoma City for that deciding seventh game tomorrow. In hockey, the Montreal Canadiens take on the Carolina Hurricanes tonight in Game 5. If Carolina wins, they're off to the Stanley Cup Final. Well, they'll take on Vegas, who is patiently waiting. By the way, the NBA has expanded its lottery teams from 14 to 16 teams. They They hope that will keep the league's worst teams from tanking this upcoming season. And how about UWM? The NCAA tournament starts today in baseball, and Wisconsin's only Division I team, UWM, the Panthers, take on Auburn down in Alabama. That's sports. I'm Scott Dolphin from News Talk 1130, WISN.
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0: The wonderful Mrs. Yount is headed up to Door County for the weekend. Oh, I imagine there will be a wine trolley tour, and I imagine that they will be playing this because there's nothing that wine moms love more than Bruno Mars.
1: Oh, yeah.
0: So if you are a wine mom, well, enjoy this. Welcome to it, Benjamin Yount Show. Thank you so very much for spending this Friday morning with us. Coming up just after the news at 8, Tom Tiffany is going to join us. I got 5 questions. If you got a good one, Carpetland USA Flooring Center, talking text line 414-799-1130. Or leave me a talk back. It always sounds better when you ask the question. Just go to the iHeartRadio app, find the Benjamin Yount Show, click on that little red microphone. I think you've got 30 seconds. Hey, Ben, it's so-and-so from such-and-such. Got a question for Tom, and then let me have it. This was one of the easiest segments that I've ever had to prepare because I didn't really have to do anything. I always describe this show as a book report, right? Hey, we're going to talk about this. I read this, I read this, I read this. Here's what I think. Very rarely does anybody on this side of the microphone just come in and fill with their own thoughts and their own thoughts exclusively for 3 hours. We are always playing you pieces of tape or reading things off of social media or, hey, the New York Times wrote this. That's 90% of what the prep part of this job is. Bill McCoshin, Republican guy, made it easy on me. He's got a piece over at the Dairyland Sentinel where he handicaps the Democratic race for governor. I'm not sure that there's anything in here that I disagree with. I do have some thoughts of my own, but I'm just stealing it. Giving him full credit. Thanks, Bill. Appreciate it, man. High five. Good job. He breaks it down into 3 tiers, which I think is fair. The top tier, 2 candidates, Mandela Barnes and Francesca Hong. He wrote, recent private Democratic polling shows that Barnes leads the way based mainly on name ID. His likability among primary voters remains strong, but he's still a long way from the 43% that Governor Evers got in the 2018 Democratic primary. Recent private Republican polling, McCoshin writes, and the past 3 Marquette Law School polls shows that Francesca Hong is in the lead. There's little doubt that Hong is in the top 2 and could win the primary. The problem for Francesca Hong here is going to be money. The problem for Mandela Barnes is likability. Let me get back to the money. Yesterday, Franny didn't curse when she was on social media and she was talking about, hey, let's finish out the month of May strong. Can you give whatever you can give? We've got an end of month goal of $20,000. I changed my thinking about F-word Franny with the very first campaign finance report. I didn't think she had a snowball's chance. And she didn't raise a ton of money. If memory serves, she was like $350,000 or something. But she had far more donors than anyone else. She had 7,000 donors. And my line then, as is my line now, donations don't vote, donors do. Francesca Hong had 7,000 people give her $5 each. $10, $100, whatever a server can give you as you're running for political office. She didn't have the Lieutenant Governor's Association money. That's Sarah Rodriguez. But $5, $10 a piece from busboys in Madison isn't going to get you on television in Green Bay in November. And that's what she's going to have to struggle with. She's going to have to find some pipeline of money. She's got the support. She is dead center with where the Democratic base is. But voters, while voters vote, donors pay for commercials, and commercials get you elected. Mandela Barnes has a slightly different problem. He's got an access. He's got a pipeline to the money. The problem is nobody likes Mandela. He's not a great candidate. There is a book, a phone book of opposition research that the Democrats are going to use against Mandela than Tom Tiffany. And remember this, in 2022, Democrats had to clear the field for Mandela. And he was competitive in that race, not because, hey, everybody, we're out there voting for Mandela Barnes. They were voting against Ron Johnson. Mandela can get money, but he can't get over the fact that he's Mandela Barnes. McCoshin puts Sarah Rodriguez alone in tier two. He writes, Rodriguez allegedly has some serious third-party support. One group's already running ads on her behalf. Problem is the ads say too much or nothing at all. They're not compelling. They're not memorable. They won't move the needle. Rodriguez and her allies will need a sharp contrast with Barnes and Hong or a backroom deal, which he writes Democrats are very good at, by party insiders to win. She's been in the race the longest and hasn't moved. Time is running out. Worse yet, she cannot get to the left of Mandela or F-word Franny, where the energy in the primary lies. I said this right off the bat about our light gov. She should have run as a Kohl's mom. You remember those Kohl's moms commercials that were running at Christmas? The young woman from The Office, Giannis, was in them. Sarah Rodriguez should absolutely have run that kind of a campaign. She's just a suburban mom. She's a nurse, so she can talk about health care. And she lives in Brookfield, so she can say that she wants all kids across the state to have the kind of quality education that her kids are getting. Yeah, I know. One of her kids, two of her kids go to private school, but you get to lie in campaign commercials. She could have run really well in the wows. Appeal to moms. But she decided that in order to win the primary, she was going to have to jump far to the left. She did. Now there's no coming back. And McCoshin's right. She can't out progressive, out democratic socialist Franny Hong or Mandela Barnes. And the more that she goes that way, the more that she loses all of those voters who are in the middle. Voters don't want democratic socialism. Voters in Madison do, but the Brookfield Bettys who live next to me, they certainly don't. They don't want Brookfield to become Madison or Milwaukee or Eau Claire. Sarah Rodriguez had that lane. She gave it up. And don't forget, she's polling at like 3%. So she's got a long way to go to even be in the second tier of candidates. McCoshin's third tier is just really a grab bag of names. David Crowley, Missy Hughes, Kelda Royce, Joel Brennan, and Kurt Bangstad. Bangstad, who I've said since the drop, is running as a distraction. And not a distraction from the race, but he's trying to distract about questions as to where all of his super PAC money went. Dan O'Donnell's done shows on how there could be some illegal spending there. I'm convinced that Bangstad is running so that loony lefties across the country will send him money. He is an online fundraising candidate only. Brennan, you couldn't pick that dude out of a lineup at a Quick Trip. If he was standing there buying a box of Glazers, and you said, hey, one of those guys is running for governor, you wouldn't be able to pick him out. Kelda Royce? McCoshin writes, Royce has WEAC backing, but she's struggled to break through or move further to the left of the top two. Look, the teachers union was at its peak when it fought with Scott Walker. Story earlier this week, Wisconsin has seen the largest drop in teachers union membership out of any state. What used to be 98% of teachers in the union is now 45%. That's not just about union power. That's not just about union membership or union beliefs. When you don't have that many people paying dues, there's no money for WEAC to go and do its political arm twisting. They can't throw millions of dollars in. Plus, you lose a whole army of campaign workers. Kelda Roy's got the most sought after endorsement in the entire election, and it really hasn't done her much good. Missy Hughes, the consultant class loves her. David Crowley, I think that his entire campaign is based on, hey, I'm David Crowley, I'm from Milwaukee. I look like you, vote for me. McCashin's not wrong about anything that he writes. In fact, go over to the Dairyland Sentinel, read it, give him the clicks, you absolutely should. Democrats have a problem. The candidate that their base wants is not going to run well statewide. You may have a lot of Democrats out in the rest of the state of Wisconsin, but you don't have a lot of Democratic socialists. And what she has been saying, what Fran Hong has been saying about defund the police, abolish ICE, that's really not going to play well when you get out state to people who may not necessarily be solid R or solid D voters. She's also going to run into the Maria Lazar problem. If she can't raise money, she can't have television commercials anywhere outside of Milwaukee and Madison. Franny Hong is well known in Madison. Walk the streets, they'll all have their Hong for Hotties for Hong t-shirts. But in politics, if you aren't on TV, you don't exist in the minds of most voters. She's going to have to raise some serious money. Mandela Barnes is going to have to change who he is. It's great that more than half of voters in the state know who he is. The only problem is a good chunk of those voters who know who he is don't like him. Tom Tiffany is in a great spot. There is no Republican primary. Same thing with Eric Toney. They don't have to worry about defining who they are among Republicans, fighting with other Republicans. All they have to do is keep their eye on the prize. Democrats, well, this is one of the reasons why Democrats nationally haven't had a primary since 2008 and why in 2022 they put the fix in for Mandela. Because when you look at it, when you actually look at who the Democrats are, it is just a collection of people who hate Donald Trump or love teachers' unions, but don't really have anything else in common. 7:54. When we come back after the news, Tom Tiffany, governor, candidate for governor, joins us. I got five questions. I see some here on the talk and text line. We'll see what you got. I am Ben. This is our show on News Talk 1130 WI.
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17: A possible deal. I'm Jason Gotch on News Talk 1130 WISN. U.S. and Iranian negotiators have reached an agreement on a 60-day memorandum of understanding to extend the ceasefire and launch negotiations on Iran's nuclear program, but President Trump still needs to give final approval. The memorandum would reopen the Strait of Hormuz and discussions would continue regarding Iran's nuclear program. Treasury Secretary Scott Bessent gives insight into the president's thinking.
18: Everything depends on what the president wants to do. And President Trump is not going to make a bad deal for the American people, for the U.S.
17: Also, the U.S. denies an Iranian state media report that a U.S. aircraft was shot down. The Milwaukee Public School Board has passed a $1.6 billion budget for next school year. The budget eliminates a $46 million deficit and includes adding 150 teachers and 138 paraprofessionals. Plus, it gives cost of living raises to employees. The budget eliminates 264 jobs throughout the district, including 53 assistant principal positions. Milwaukee Sheriff's Police plan to saturate the lakefront over the next few weeks to prevent incidents like the one that happened on Memorial Day at Bradford Beach. A pair of fights happened there after a couple large crowds of a few hundred young people gathered. Police are hoping strong enforcement late spring and early summer will mean disturbances tapering off by late June. Checking the Holiday Automotive Fond du Lac Sports Scoreboard. Brewers off yesterday. They play at the Houston Astros tonight. From the Orthopedic Associates of Wisconsin News Center, I'm Jason Gotch on Wisconsin's most listened to radio station. 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
32: Sunny and dry again today, a little warmer. Should hit 82 away from the lake, 76 lakeside, east and southeast breeze at around 5 to 10 miles per hour. Overnight tonight, a few clouds, 56. The weekend, mostly 70s inland, 60s lakeside. I'm Fox 6 Chief Meteorologist Rob Haswell.
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2: We are 1 hour away from starting my weekend. I was told not to brag about that, but it's Friday, and it is my show. So I am. But we got a good hour. We got a really good final hour. Welcome back, Benjamin Yaud. This is the Benjamin Yaud Show. I'm going to end this hour with what is a very busy weekend for me, and hopefully a busy weekend for you. We have to talk about Super Saturday, and if we have time, we'll get to ask Tom Tiffany about Super Saturday. We will take your calls, your texts, your tweets, because the show is better when you're a part of it. 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Find me on X. Since I'm shouting out everybody, I had to shout out Eric Bott on X as well. Apparently, Dan O'Donnell's the only good conservative talk show host in Milwaukee.
3: Oh, is that right?
2: Oh, Eric. Ben gets his feelings hurt really easy. And thank you for following along. Most of the conversation in the legacy media here in the state continues to be about Tom Tiffany's opposition, support or lack thereof, for the tax deal that failed at the Capitol. Now, I've never heard anyone ask the same questions of Kelda Royce or Francesca Hong, who, you know, actually voted against it, but this is the legacy media that we are talking about. But I do have some other questions for our next guest, Tom Tiffany, congressman from the Northwoods and candidate for governor. Congressman, thank you so very much. I call you congressman because I can't call you governor yet, and candidate just seems like a very weird title. So, congressman, thank you for taking some time and joining us.
4: Yeah, it's great to join you here today, Ben. And you could just call me Tom. That's what most people do. And that'd be just fine. Hey, I got to ask one question before we get into stuff here, though, Ben. I've been down here in southern Wisconsin all week, and in particular in southeastern Wisconsin. And I have went through the segment, the 3.5 mile segment through the stadium that is under construction. And it's going to take 8 years to do 3.5 miles. I don't get it. And I got to tell you, if I was a business owner downtown, I'd be really PO'd. 8 years, they're going to have that tore up. You elect me as governor, and we're going to get DOT projects done like that far more quickly than 8 years for 3.5 miles.
2: Well, I'm sure that we have to be very, very careful of whatever three-toed salamanders or blind newts are in the way. I made a joke one time about they're going to put in an inner urban canoeing canal, and instantly people said, don't breathe life into that. They really will take it. This is what happens when you prioritize everything but getting things done. Let me ask you a real quick question about the tax deal that fell apart. One, what do you make of the Marquette poll says 80% of people want a rebate check and want tax reform? And two, this really does come down to being as simple as Tom Tiffany will give you your tax money back and lower your taxes. Democrats won't.
4: That poll reinforced exactly what I was saying. Return all the money to the taxpayers. The taxpayers are going, would you send us anything? That we will take it. And even if it is not the full $2.5 billion, just give us some tax relief here. So I think it reinforces my point. The taxpayers, they know across Wisconsin that state government is going to keep all that it can. And they're just hoping to get something back. I'm saying you've got hope, ladies and gentlemen. When I become the next governor, we're going to return all of that surplus to you. But not only are we going to return all of the surplus to you, we're going to end the 400-year property tax increase that walloped people last December. Let's return the money to the taxpayers. And remember, a $15 billion budget increase last year. And now less than 20% would be returned to the taxpayers. That's the minimum we should be doing with state government. We should have structural long-term reform of the tax code especially property taxes, and send it back to the taxpayers. And I got to tell you, Ben, though some think they may be winning this argument that I'm on the wrong side, they're going to find out by the end of this election. This is the right position.
2: Yeah, I read that Marquette poll, and I said this on the air at the time. That poll tells me that the people of Wisconsin are overtaxed. They know they're overtaxed. They, you know, free money always polls well. Sure, if you're going to give me $600, I'm going to take it, but I would rather save thousands by getting actual long-term tax reform. I've had it on my list to talk about. It's not just taxed to death. Under Tony Evers and Democratic leaders in local communities across the state, we are also being feed to death. How much of a problem is it? And I hear you talk a lot about the livestock fees and what Tony Evers wants to do at DATCP. But, I mean, it's not just taxed to death. We're being nickeled and dimed through fees in almost school fees, park fees, wheel taxes. It is not just taxes. It is the fees that are starting to make life here. We can't afford the government, much less homes in Wisconsin.
4: Yeah, so you call it nickel and dimed, and I've used that term also. It's actually fives and tens now that are costing people a whole lot of money. And it is part of what I talk about with the red tape reset. We are so regulated to death, duplicative regulations, unnecessary regulations, and many of them come with permits and things like that that cost us a little bit more money. And people should not expect that in Wisconsin. And that's what I'm trying to do in talking to people across the state is you can set your expectations differently. Madison has plenty of money. State government does not have a revenue problem. It has a spending problem. And we can turn that around. And it starts by returning more money to the taxpayers. You're going to spend it better than state government will.
2: We're talking with Tom Tiffany. He is the Republican candidate for governor, and it is going to be a very busy Saturday for everybody knocking doors for Team Tiffany. If I have time, I'll get to a question about that. But I want to play a question that we got from a listener about the votes here in Southeast Wisconsin, particularly the votes in Milwaukee. Greg, do you have that talk back? Can you go ahead and play that for me? Thanks.
3: Hi, Ben. This is Mary in Milwaukee. Could you ask Tom Tiffany his plans to get the Milwaukee black vote? We need Milwaukee to vote Tom Tiffany. Thank you.
2: What's your answer there?
4: We're going to show up. We're going to be. I've been in southeastern Wisconsin all week. And like I mentioned, I closed yesterday. I had dinner downtown. And we are showing up, meeting people down in Milwaukee. We are running advertising in Milwaukee day after day. We're going to show up. We are showing up at schools telling people that you don't have to accept decline in Wisconsin, especially the free fall that our educational system is in Wisconsin. We are going to do something about it. The issue I just brought up at the top. You should not expect that it's going to take 8 miles to, or excuse me, it's going to take 8 years to fix a 3.5 mile segment of road that affects your businesses in downtown Milwaukee. Milwaukee is an important part of our state, and we're going to make sure that we do the right thing for every part of our state, including our state's largest city.
2: I have said this for years. I understand why my older brother, an attorney, a limousine liberal, I understand why he's a liberal. He makes enough money. But I don't understand why any working class person votes for Democrats who raise their taxes. If you live in the Wow Counties and you make a good salary and you've got a big house, yeah, you know what? Tax reform is nice. But when you're paying more and more and more and you're living on the margins in Milwaukee, it's the taxes. It is the coming property tax increase for Milwaukee Public Schools. It's the coming property tax increase for the city of Milwaukee. It's Tony Evers' 400-year tax increase that is burying working class people. Tax reform sells to I think we need to stop paying everybody with direct deposit. If I saw on my paycheck every week how much money Tony Evers and Chevy Johnson and David Crowley were taking out of my paycheck, I would be at City Hall or the county board headquarters with a pitchfork and a torch. Tax reform is reform for working class people. I think that's a great message. I want to ask you,
4: Ben. We're going to demand accountability. That's what I would say to Mary. We're going to demand accountability for the money that you so generously give state and local governments. But also, just take the example of the emissions issue. We are out in front that we're going to try to resolve that so we can stop this unnecessary emissions testing where you pay for Chicago's pollution. That's wrong.
2: Yeah. And look, I had to get rid of a car because it wouldn't pass emissions. And trust me, I wish I had a third car sitting in my garage right now, didn't have to buy another one. Let me ask you a question about Republican voters, because the Carpetland USA Flooring Center Talk and Text Line, almost every day I get some Republican who seems to have given up. They think that this state is lost already. Do you find yourself having to convince Republican voters as much as you're trying to convince independents or maybe soft Democrat voters? Is there a problem among the Republican base that you have faced at all during this campaign?
4: I don't believe there is. I think people are really coalescing. I mean, you look at the last two nights that I was over in Jefferson Wednesday night, and then last night I was in Union Grove. I mean, there were all kinds of people showed up, and they were enthusiastic. They know Wisconsin is headed in the wrong direction. Now, as any candidate, I got to prove that I have the right stuff to be able to earn their votes. And I accept that challenge, Ben, because people should never assume that an elected official is simply going to do the right thing because they say the right thing. I have a record of results where it's not just rhetoric. If I say I'm going to do something, we are going to do it. Ending the 400-year property tax increase, take it to the bank. If I get elected, we're going to be able to get it done. And so I don't blame voters, regardless of their political inclination, if they're skeptical at times. And it is my job to go out and sell people on the fact that Tom Tiffany can lead this state and provide the leadership we deserve to unlock the great potential of this state. Madison lacks leadership. I mean, we've seen it with Governor Evers. He's a nice man, but he's not providing the leadership necessary to make this a great state. I'm going to provide that leadership, and I'm going to be out there every day convincing people this is the right choice for you.
2: This is why I like people who served in legislatures. Congress is the legislature for the country. They understand how the process works. Tony Evers let that tax deal die because he couldn't whip a single vote. That is an absolute lack of leadership. I want to ask you about Spencer Pratt and the truth. We're talking with Tom Tiffany. He's obviously the Republican candidate for governor, joining us here on News Talk 1130. But I got a really good question here from somebody in the 262. Realistically, Ben, could you ask him how a Tiffany administration will work around what surely is going to be a brick wall of opposition by the Wisconsin Supreme Court? This court has turned the governor, any governor, into a king, but the liberal progressive gals on the court are also surely going to try and stand in the way of any reforms. How do you deal with a progressive majority Supreme Court?
4: I am hoping that those justices respect the three parts of government, the three co-equal branches of government. They have not done that in Evers versus Markline. They handed the executive branch enormous authority, right? And they are they going to reverse that? I don't know. But I hope that they go back to our constitutional underpinnings as we go forward here. If they don't, then we're going to just have to, we will work around it. We will figure out ways to be able to deal with this. But I think the people are going to speak here this coming November. And if the justices want to say, They want to thumb their noses at the people of the state of Wisconsin. There are consequences to that also.
2: Yep. Look, this is the reason that conservatives grabbed the court, you know, more than a decade ago. They saw how left the court was, and the people respond. By the way, constitutional amendment. The judges can't strike down constitutional amendments, pass them through a Republican legislature. These things pass 70-30, and then you can hem in the power of a radical court. I will make this my last question for you, Congressman. I talked earlier about Spencer Pratt, said he's the truth candidate, that he's so popular because he tells the truth. Please don't rely on AI ads. I don't want to see you rapping to the Fresh Prince of Bel Air. I don't think that fits with the campaign. But what is the truth that you are telling voters? What is the truth that no one else in this state is willing to say during this election?
4: Well, first of all, Tom Tiffany is a lifelong resident in the state of Wisconsin. What you see is what you get. We don't use AI because we don't need to use AI. Wisconsinites are looking for someone who is genuine. The truth that I would say to the people of the state of Wisconsin, this is a wonderful state with good people, and it has been underserved by East Wing, the governor's office, for the last 8 years with higher property taxes, $2 billion in counting of increased utility bills, bottom 10 states to start a new business. That's not the Wisconsin I know and love. And I'm going to fight for Wisconsin every day, and people are going to see that through the campaign. And if you elect me, we will accomplish great things in Wisconsin because we have the people to do it.
2: Property taxes, higher power bills, fewer jobs, less of a business climate. That's the one thing that no one on the Democratic side will even touch. And all of those things, every single one of those, can be laid at the feet of Tony Evers and the Democrats in Madison who want to replace Tony Evers. Congressman, I appreciate it. Good luck knocking doors. It's going to be a busy weekend. We'll talk about Super Saturday to close this out. But thank you so very much for taking some time joining us here this morning.
4: Crazy versus common sense. That's what people are going to make a decision on in November.
2: Crazy versus common sense. It is a perfect bumper sticker. Congressman, thank you so very much. Thanks for taking the time and joining us. I really appreciate that. I enjoy it. I guys, I, I but-

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5: It's really tough to follow up an interview with something interesting, right? I had a note here. California's looking at high-speed buses. We'll talk about that probably next week. It's a dumb idea. It was a dumb idea then. But I did get a chance to flip through the Carpetland USA Flooring Center talking text line and see some of the commercials. I was hoping that the UFO question would be something, you know, it was just Tiffany on UFOs. And I
6: would have wished, have you ever seen a UFO? Now, that would have been a better question.
5: He's from the Northwoods.
6: Yeah, I saw a UFO, so why wouldn't he?
5: The little green men do tend to come down in sparsely populated areas. I did like this question. Uncle Ben, would you ask him if he were a cheese, what kind of a cheese would he be? I think this is a very appropriate question here in Wisconsin. I think as our conservative Republican candidate, his answer would be very telling as to what kind of governor he would be. I think I can tell this story because we're far enough north. There is a really, really bad local radio station somewhere in the middle of central Illinois, like between Peoria and Rockford. If you ever make that drive up and down 39, like you're trying to go down to St. Louis or something. And the host has just essentially anybody on, really. And all of his interviews are conducted in the exact same way. Who are you? What's the thing that you're talking about? And do you know anybody locally? And look, it's fine when you're talking to the team captain of the girls' high school football team or high school softball team. I had to do that one time on a local radio station in beautiful Lincoln, Illinois. I'll go ahead and say hi to your parents. But I actually listened to an interview one time with a candidate for governor, and the host actually felt really, really silly saying it. But he's like, yeah, we're required to say this. So tell me who you are and tell me what you're here to talk about. Well, I'm the candidate for governor. And so what kind of a cheese are you? I appreciate the snark, but I worked really hard to not have to do school lunches and snow closings, so I don't think we're going to go there. Another texter, and this is one that I've gotten a lot. I like crazy versus common sense. And look, I know that there's a lot that goes into running for governor, and I will never run for office, but that's the message. It is crazy versus common sense. It is taxing you more or taxing you less. It really is that simple. When McCashin was talking about the Sarah Rodriguez ads, when we were handicapping the Democratic race, what was it that he said? Her ads say too much or they don't say anything at all. You need to be able to distill your campaign down to bumper sticker slogans. Now, you need to have the actual answers because eventually you will sit down with somebody who wants to talk specifics. And I have no doubt that Tom Tiffany knows the specifics. This is a guy who spent years in the legislature here in Wisconsin, and he spent years in Congress. if you really want one of these days, we'll get deep into the woods on Medicaid, something that he would know an awful lot about. We could talk about school funding. We could nerd out. I'm trying to figure out a way to do an entire segment on Markline v. Evers, but not sound like I'm writing a paper at law school. It is a hugely important decision, but it's super inside baseball. Tiffany knows the details on all that. But it is crazy versus common sense. That's the message. You can get the craziness of Francesca Hong, empty the prisons, defund the police. You can get the craziness of a Sarah Rodriguez, abortion on demand, no questions asked, no limits whatsoever. You can get the craziness of a Kelda Royce. We are going to tax you through the roof. We want to make every community in the state of Wisconsin like Madison. I mean, I don't know about you, but I don't want to be handing out free crack pipes to people in Pewaukee. We kind of want to have fewer crackheads hanging around the lake, not more. It is crazy versus common sense. It is Tom Tiffany will tax you less. Every other Democrat in the state is going to want to tax you more. It really does come down to something that simple. I did like his answer about, do you have to convince Republican voters? And that's something that I've said for the longest time. That's not a Tom Tiffany problem. That's a you problem. And you have to deal with that. You have to make up your mind. Because we don't get the perfect. There is no perfect. Every candidate for every office has upsides and downsides. And I know we hate it. We wish that elections weren't these binary choices. This person or this person. But again, Rick Pitino coaching the Boston Celtics. Larry Bird ain't walking through those locker room doors. Donald Trump's president of the United States. He's not running for governor of the state of Wisconsin. And so if you are confused, if you're still sitting here, wow, there's no way, there's no way, there's no way he can win. You need to ask yourself, what is your choice? What's the other option? If you want to send the message, if you want to stay home on election day, if you want to sit on your hands, then you're making a choice, and your choice is crazy. Your choice is higher taxes. Your choice is to give Francesca Hong or Mandela Barnes or worse, the reins of state government. And this isn't just a message for the governor's race. Every race on the ballot this year matters. Every race. I wish that this was a student council debate. I really wish that this was some sort of, you know, liberal arts college think piece white paper debate over what ideas are the best. Tom Tiffany has been very clear. His big picture message is we cannot Minnesota our Wisconsin. And that's exactly what the Democrats would do. And if you don't vote for him, you're essentially voting for them. And the same thing in every single one of these majority maker state house races. If you want to see your community become more like Milwaukee, more like Madison, more like Eau Claire, then sit this one out. Be mad. Well, they didn't talk about the one thing that I wanted them to talk about. He didn't say the one thing. I didn't like his answer on that. Guys, it is simple. The choice come November is craziness or common sense. The choice is Tom Tiffany and Republicans will tax you less or Democrats who are going to tax you more. I'm going to play big shot when we come back. I got a very busy weekend, and I want to see you. I really do. We'll talk about it coming up I'm Benjamin Yaud. This is News Talk 1130.
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12: In the NBA playoffs, there will be a Game 7 in the Western Conference Finals as the Spurs blew out the Thunder 118-91 in Game 6 and tied the series at 3. Game 7 is tomorrow night at 8 Eastern on NBC and Peacock. And in baseball, the owners proposed a hard salary cap to players as part of the next CBA, their first firm cap proposal since 1994. Under the proposal, each team would need to maintain a payroll of at least $171.2 million without exceeding $245.3 million starting in 2027. Currently, 12 teams would need to increase their payrolls to reach the minimum, while 8 teams would have to shed payroll to get under the ceiling. The current CBA expires on December 1st. I'm Andy West with your iHeartRadio Sports Report.
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5: My weekend starts in not even 10 minutes. 9 minutes? Maybe not even that. 7 minutes? Hey, we could make it 2 minutes. We could just play records out. Welcome. I am Ben. This is the Benjamin Yacht Show. Thank you so very much. Been a good week of shows. I've some days you turn the microphone off and you're like, yeah, I wasn't it today. I don't think we've had that at all this week. I am not a famous person, and I don't want you to ever think that I am a celebrity. I'm also not a political activist. It's not my job to go and get people elected, but I am a people person. And so when I get invited to something that sounds like it's going to be fun, an opportunity to shake some hands, to say hi to you and potentially new listeners, I take it. I have a very busy weekend. I'm headed to the Dockhounds game tomorrow night. And I think I'm getting a sneak peek of the dive bar section. We talked about this when it first happened, that the Dockhounds, the minor league team out in Oconomowoc, they're transforming part of their stadium into a dive bar.
6: Nice.
5: And they've got all sorts of jerseys and hats. It's a dice cup is the logo. I thought it was like a walking, talking old fashioned. It's a dice cup.
6: That's dive bar.
5: It looks cool. I'm going out tomorrow night. The Young Republicans have invited me to come out, say hi, have a beer. Look, they sold beer and brats at Little League games. I'd be at your kid's Little League game. I love watching baseball live, and so I'm going to go out there and I'm going to talk and hang out. If you buy tickets, again, support Wags and the Dockhounds. If you buy tickets, you know, shout at me on Twitter. And if you're there, we'll say hi. By the way, the official dive bar weekend for the Dockhounds is July 7th through the 9th. Tickets are still available. We like Paul Wagner. We like to support things. So buy your tickets, go out. Dockhounds games, very, very exciting. I'm also going to stop by the Waukesha County Republican headquarters tomorrow morning. Tomorrow is Super Saturday, and this is a huge statewide door-knocking event. Volunteers, the AFP folks, I imagine some of the Turning Point folks, lots of candidates are going to go out and knock on doors. I'm not knocking on doors. I'm going to do that with Megan Novak and AFP and actually make a whole little segment of it for the show, but we're going to do that not on Saturday. Again, I'm not famous. I'm not the attraction. It's the candidates, but they were very nice and said, hey, do you have 5 minutes? Could you come by, maybe shake some hands, maybe say something? I'm going to come by for maybe 10, 15 minutes and then head out for breakfast. So that's part of my very busy Saturday. Now, again, this isn't just about me. It is going to be a door-knocking weekend all weekend. Please, don't be mean to these people. If somebody with one of the Republican campaigns or one of the volunteers, hey, we're with so-and-so, don't slam the door in their face. If you are already going to vote, if you're already dead set, hey, I'm going to tell them, guys, don't worry about me. You can check me off the list. I'm 100% absolutely going to vote. If you have any questions about the candidates, ask, but be polite. And even if you're not going to vote, even if you don't like to be bothered, understand that these are the people who are volunteering. They are giving up their time to try and make this state better. Just be nice to them. Look, if a Democrat candidate came to my door, if Robin Vining came to my door and knocked on my door, I would be very polite to her. I would ask her questions. And I would tell her that, you know, Representative, I'm probably not going to vote for you. And that's really what they want. That's what door knocking is. It's to make sure that if you have questions, they can get you answers and to find voters who maybe need a visit or maybe need some more information. So if you're 100% red voter in November, let them know. They probably won't bother you again. If I could write all of the people who send me mailers and say, guys, you already got me. You can stop sending me this mailer. I don't need it in my mailbox.
6: I often thought that's a big waste of money. You get just stacks and stacks of these mailers. They go right into the recycle bin.
5: Yeah. Well, and this is why it's never a bad idea to be polite with door knockers. Because what they're trying to do is find voters who can be moved. And if you can't be moved one way or another, if they've already got you or there's no way they're ever going to get you, they'll cross you off the list. And that helps them and it helps you. There's also an event. You remember the Constitution guys in Waukesha County? They'd invite me out every late summer, early fall. This is where I made a lot of people mad when I said our government's based on compromise. Ah, compromise is a bad word. They're having an event with Alan West, and he's going to be at the VFW Post in New Berlin, 9:30 tomorrow morning. It's a $5 ticket. Sheriff Severson is going to be there. He's going to speak. So if you've got a chance, you got $5, you want to go to New Berlin, go down there. They asked me to come and sort of host it, but I just, Saturday's booked for me. I gotta say good luck to the door knockers. Then I gotta go get steak and eggs. Then I gotta wait and go drink beer with the young Republicans. My weekend is full. Hopefully your weekend will be just as much fun.
6: Sharp life, man.
5: It is tough to be Uncle Ben. We will see you Monday. I am Benjamin Yant. This is News Talk 1130 WISN.

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1: Still a couple of stop-and-go delays. 94 eastbound is backed up Hawley to 35th, and westbound it's still tight, 25th to Hawley. 4145 northbound stall on the right shoulder at Watertown Plank, and 4145 southbound your tight spot Appleton to Capitol. I'm Bonnie Green, and that's your latest total traffic.
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25: Good morning. I'm Doug Russell. A former candidate for Wisconsin Attorney General is now formally back in the race.
26: Republican Fond du Lac County District Attorney Eric Toney submitted his nomination papers to the Wisconsin Elections Commission on Thursday. Candidates for all state offices have until Monday to do so. Toney lost to current AG Josh Call in 2022 by about 35,000 votes. Toney says he's been working to improve efforts to protect children online and increase pay for public defenders. If no other attorney general candidates register, the November election will be a rematch between Toney and Call. Raymond Newport, Wisconsin Radio Network.
25: A former Sun Prairie West High School principal charged in connection with a sexual abuse investigation will plead no contest. The Wisconsin State Journal reports that Jennifer Plager intends to plead no contest to three misdemeanor counts of failing to report child abuse or neglect. More American voters think regulating artificial intelligence takes top priority over innovation. This according to the latest Fox News poll. Fox's Jeff Manasso reports.
27: Nearly 80% of voters call it urgent, the need for AI regulations, with 8 in 10 saying that protecting public interests should be prioritized over promoting innovation, with more than half, according to the latest Fox News poll, saying the responsibility falls on the government and the tech industry. Younger voters under 30 favor AI regulations less than voters 65 and older, with a Fox News poll showing that 6 in 10 Democrats favor coordinating AI regulations with other countries. 6 in 10 Republicans favor acting independently. Independents are evenly split. Jeff Manasso, Fox News.
25: Checking the holiday automotive of Fond du Lac Sports Scoreboard, the Brewers take their four-game lead in the NL Central into Houston tonight, the start of a three-game weekend series. Rookie Coleman Crowe will get the start on the mound. First pitch is set for 7:10. From the Orthopedic Associates of Wisconsin News Center, I'm Doug Russell on Wisconsin's most listened-to radio station, News Talk 1130 WISN.
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0: oil is trading at about $88 a barrel, so down about 78 cents on the day as prices. I filled up in the area near the radio station yesterday. I got $3.99. I'm not giving them the $3.99. Everybody knows it's really $4 because it's $3.99. You're like 1/100th of a cent or whatever it is, or 1/10th of a cent away from $4. But so prices starting to moderate a little bit. Memorandum of understanding. President Trump still needs to sign off on that. We'll have to see what direction the Iran negotiations go over the next few days. It is the Jason Gott Show. Great to have you aboard. Happy Friday to one and all. We are excited that you are here. And a little bit later on in the hour, we're going to celebrate a big birthday. It's not, no. There's no cake in studio. It's not my birthday. Dave's birthday has just recently passed. It's not Dave's birthday. Belated happy birthday to Dave. It's a big birthday here in the state of Wisconsin. I'm going to explain to you a little bit later on in the hour what birthday it actually is. We'll get into that. We'll also get your phone calls and your texts. Carpetland USA Flooring Center talk and text line 414-799-1130. 414-799-1130. You can also get me via X at Jason Gotch, G-O-C-H is my X handle. That's the last name spelling for my X handle. I do it every so often. I explain why. Sounds like there should be a T in there. There's not. I've had people on text line, I can't find your X handle. There's no T. Don't do G-O-T-C-H. It's G-O-C-H. Also, hit that red microphone icon if you're listening on the free iHeart app. If you're listening to the program that way, red microphone button icon, push it down. Shot clock running 30 seconds or less. Tell me what you are thinking. If you're a regular listener, you know I'm telling you the truth. We work the talkbacks into the show. Where we begin today's program is an important question, in my opinion. Can America's big cities be saved? Now, I know there are some in the audience, you live in the suburbs, you live in the exurbs, you live in the rural areas, and you mock America's big cities, and for good reason. In present-day America, there's a lot to look at with these big cities, a lot of failures, and say, I don't want to live in these pits. But historically, without those big cities and what they brought to the table in the history of America, America's not what it is today. I mean, New York was the financial and still is the financial capital of the world. It's a wonderful place to visit in the 1990s, even into the 2000s. 9/11 was a terrific tragedy, obviously. But the other Mike Bloomberg, who turned into a left-wing kook, trying to grab everybody's guns, and you can't drink a big gulp soda. Even under him, the city was safe and prosperous. Now it's turned into a lot of problems there. Same with a lot of other of these big cities out there, including Milwaukee's got plenty of problems. But in their heydays, these big cities drove the nation's economy in conjunction with the rural areas and the suburbs. And then, of course, the exurbs became a thing, too. People wanting to escape suburbia for even the suburban-rural mix, let's just put it that way. But is this also the last chance for a long, long time to save these America's big cities? When you think about Spencer Pratt running for mayor of Los Angeles, Spencer Pratt is running on a platform of what a Democrat of the previous generation would have looked at his platform and said, I've got nothing wrong with this guy. He wants to have a fire department in L.A. and a fire system to fight fires. He wants to clean up the streets. He wants to make sure the garbage is picked up. He wants to have a somewhat of efficient budget as much as you can in a big city. We're going to be dealing with a left-wing city council. And he wants to get the drug addicts at least out of the central business district and get them off the streets. Oh, and by the way, he doesn't want people to be able to torture animals anymore. Pretty nonpartisan, common sense stuff that Spencer Pratt is pushing. He's not tackling social issues in any way, unless you argue the moving out of the homeless and the drug addicts is a social issue. I don't. I think most people want safety and security where they live. But he is getting all kinds of blowback out there for this platform, and he's running in this primary coming up on Tuesday, June 2nd, and three candidates. He's the only one with common sense. Will he advance out of the top two if nobody gets 50%? I don't think anybody's getting 50%, but will he be at least in the top two here? And if he's not, what does that say about America's cities and where they are going to go in the future? Maybe not forever, but it doesn't look like there's an end point to this madness anytime soon. Let's take a look at what's going on in some of these big cities. Let's go to New York first. This is Zoran Mamdani, out and out Ugandan communist. That's what he is. He's not a socialist. He is a communist. And if you don't believe me, take a listen to this.
1: When necessary, we will take aggressive legal action to remove negligent owners and property managers. And for buildings that have suffered chronic neglect, we will work to transfer ownership to responsible stewards. Stewards that include community land trusts, nonprofits, or even the tenants themselves.
0: So the government and Zohran Mamdani are going to decide who's an irresponsible landlord. And in turn, they're going to take the buildings, confiscate private property from landowners and people who rent out these buildings or a building, say, no, you're not fit to do that. We don't like what you're doing. We're going to take them and give them to nonprofits, the old NGOs run by the government, or the tenants themselves. They're going to confiscate wealth and property just like the Soviets did during the Russian Revolution. That's what he is preaching here. He's not preaching, hey, people aren't keeping up their buildings. We're going to make sure that we're going to fine them. You know, fire system's not working in a building. The extinguishers aren't functioning. The smoke detectors are not where they're supposed to be. We're going to fine them. We're going to make sure that they do those things right. Or we're going to punish them with fines and really come down. No, he's just going to arbitrarily grab people's property that he doesn't like the way they're conducting business. And it might not even be the stuff I said, which are serious violations. Oh, maybe they're charging too much in rent. Let's just take their property. And they'll be on the other end of a government gun. Because if you're going to confiscate this, you're going to have to do it in the court system. And then you're going to have to send out people to kick out the landlords, the owners of these places, if they don't want to give up their property. So we got an active communist who is supporting a communist revolution in New York City. That's exactly what he said right there. Now, here's more Mamdani. This is from earlier this week. This is not a clip from 10 years ago when the guy was in college. Here is Mamdani on giving away free houses for people.
1: Our public housing system, the largest of its kind in the country, was born from Mayor Fiorella LaGuardia's conviction that government owed its people decent, dignified homes. NYCHA began as a testament to something great, that government can not only imagine a better life for those it serves, but that it can fulfill that vision. And yet that conviction has become a relic of the past.
0: Do you know why it's become a relic of the past? Because public housing is a dismal failure. You can go in any neighborhood in Milwaukee and see public housing. You can go down to Chicago and see the old Robert Taylor homes or Cabrini Green high-rises. You can go to New York City and see what he's talking about from the past. Those are relics of the past. They're total failures, and it's not the government's job to give you a house. Nowhere in the Constitution does it say the government should be providing people houses. What the government should do is stay out of the way and give people the opportunity to make their own living. And anytime you have this public housing, whether it be the big old high-rises housing complex, or you put Section 8 housing in the suburbs, all you do is bring the community down. Because, yeah, there might be a few good people in there, but there's a lot of bad actors. So Mamdani the commie doing his thing in New York. And then in Chicago. We don't talk a lot about Chicago, even if they're close. We should, because that's a mini communist revolution that percolates under the surface with Brandon Johnson. But Mamdani is so over the top that he outshines him. And Johnson doesn't open his mouth as much, because I don't think Mamdani's stupid. I think he's misguided. Johnson's just stupid. But Brandon Johnson yesterday went to the Vatican to visit the Pope. Brandon Johnson was asked in a Chicago TV interview before leaving for that trip, hey, you're meeting the Pope. What do you want to talk about with the Holy Father?
2: It's an important conversation, and absolutely. You know, again, I'm going to thank him for his recognition of the harm that slavery caused across the globe, and how, as we celebrate, as you all know, we're going into our 250th year as a nation. This nation is not what it is without the free labor and the forced labor of black people. And so that apology and that recognition is very much aligned with my ongoing effort to repair the harm that has been caused by slavery, you know, as we work to invest in Black Chicago.
0: At some point, this country needs to get over slavery. Let's just be perfectly honest, okay? I know, you can't believe you said that on the radio. Because it's true. It happened 160 years ago. Slavery ended in this country. And I'm not the Holy Father. He apologized for slavery. I don't know why you apologize. This is just a general point. Why you apologize for things that happened generations before you. How do you speak for those people? You had nothing to do with it. Stop the guilt. I never, my rule in life is you only apologize when you're wrong. People want to force apology. You should apologize for what you, no, I'm not wrong. I'm not going to apologize. When I'm wrong, I will apologize to you. I'm not going to participate in your struggle session and you trying to get power over me by me admitting I'm wrong. The Pope never had a slave. I've never had a slave. I feel no guilt towards slavery because I was not around during the slavery era. My ancestors were in Poland and Slovakia and Norway. They weren't here. They didn't come till the 1900s. So all the things you could talk about with the Pope, he goes over Brandon Johnson. He meets the Pope yesterday. Who does he bring with him? The head of the Chicago Teachers Union, who is vehemently anti-Catholic schools. Down in Illinois, they want to get the school scholarships program. They had that. They ended it. The Teachers Union leader, she sends her kids to private school, but she doesn't want kids to have access to private school unless they have the money that she makes as the teachers union leader. So he took her, who's against the Catholic schools, to meet the Pope. I wish the Pope would. See, if I was Pope, and I'm not trying to be Pope or sacrilegious, but if I was, I'd say, why did you bring her? She's against our schools. What are you trying to do? What are you trying to pull over me? I hear Brandon. Now, that's why Trump is great for politicians. He would say that to people. What are you bringing this person for? And he also brought George Floyd's lawyer. And he also brought a lot of gifts Brandon Johnson did for the Pope. He brought an Immigrants Make America Greater hat. He brought in everything dope, including the Pope comes from Chicago t-shirt. There's a lot of dope in Chicago, so I guess maybe he's acknowledging the problems down there. A Sanctuary City pin. A Resisting Tyrants Since Pharaoh t-shirt. A Union Strike pin in a silver box. And a bunch of other stuff, too. Let's see. What did he bring anything normal here? Oh, a Southwest Community Ice Watch pin. Those are the people who our brave ICE agents have to fight in the streets. Brought that. Nothing to acknowledge ICE taking all these bad criminals out of Chicago who happen to be illegal aliens. He even brought him a Cubs jersey and two Cubs hats from the Cubs. Pope Leo's a Sox fan. Did he bring anything from the White Sox here? Oh, yeah, he did. He brought him a White Sox hat with an Italian flag. So that's what's going on in Chicago. This is the thing, slave reparations. Look, slavery was abhorrent. It was despicable. But we are not living in the slavery era. And they're the ones who discriminate against Black conservatives. Clarence Thomas is an Uncle Tom. If anybody said that about a Barack Obama or a Jesse Jackson when he's like, or a Brandon Johnson, people will be going haywire. And it's not something you should say about anybody. But they'll say it about Black conservative. Oh, that's fine. You can do that. Because politics trumps everything for these people. So Chicago's a nightmare. New York's a nightmare. And then you get to Los Angeles, where Spencer Pratt is trying to bring, again, what a Democrat in the 90s and early 2000s would have said, that's a non-offensive platform. Good city services, clean up the city, keep the crime out of the city. That's how they got elected for generations. They had the patronage nonsense that drove everybody nuts, but the patronage army helped them get elected, and they kept getting elected. Yeah, they put a lot of people on the government dole doing do-nothing jobs, but the garbage was always picked up. The snow was plowed. And the areas that needed to be clean in the city and relatively safe, they were. Plenty of bad neighborhoods. But the downtowns, the business districts, they made sure those were safe. Not anymore. Let them be overrun by a bunch of druggy zombies. Animal abusers like in L.A. Antifa terrorists running around attacking ICE facilities. L.A. Times, 1983. Karen Bass. Plaintiff Karen Bass, according to a 1973 intelligence document provided to the LA Times, traveled to Cuba with the 6th contingent of a brigade. The brigade trains revolutionary-prone Americans in terrorist tactics and guerrilla warfare while claiming to harvest sugarcane. Bass, characterized as a brigade leader, returned to Cuba from Cuba to the USA, bringing back propaganda literature. The LAPD found this out. The document noted without citing the source of the information. So she's an out-and-out communist. If you look at the history of Brandon or of Karen Bass, Brandon Johnson's a communist too. He's just an ex-teacher communist. But you look at Karen Bass, she was all in on Fidel Castro, one of the most evil, murderous dictators of the 20th century, a mass-murdering communist. She'd go to his island. She wanted to bring his ideas here. And she's trying to win a second term as the L.A. mayor. Is anybody surprised that parts of L.A. look like Havana, Cuba in the current state? Just total places you would never want to inhabit if you're a civilized individual. But let's get here to Spencer Pratt. Because Spencer Pratt is talking not only about Karen Bass, but he talks about Nithya Raman, who's the challenger. She's an outright socialist who's on the city council there. She's a socialist. Loves the drug-infested neighborhoods. Doesn't blame the city for any of the fire issues. Like, it wasn't Karen Bass's fault, according to Karen Bass, that she went over to Ghana while the city was burning down and the firefighters didn't have any water. Total incompetence. But here is Spencer Pratt talking about one of his opponents, Nithya Raman.
3: So that woman has had, I think, almost 5 years. She's been the chair of the homeless housing department for the last 3 years. The drug addicts that are attacking moms that are naked in front of kids, that is on her and Mayor Bass. This is a woman who fought in her own district for moms that didn't want drug addicts selling drugs, being naked in front of kids, in front of the school. She's fighting them on camera, saying there's no difference between 1 foot and 500 feet to have naked drug addict encampments in front of kids. So when these people talk, you're literally listening to a lunatic.
4: And she's defund the police, too.
0: And that was Brian Kilmeade. That was from Fox and Friends. Pratt was on there earlier this week. Yes, she's for defund the police. She's for having perverts around kids at schools. What is the deal with Democrats loving perverts? And they're so, oh, Trump's a pedophile. You guys are letting naked drug addicts near a school and defending that in L.A. It's unbelievable. Here's another one from Spencer Pratt. I think I hope his message is getting out to the people of L.A. I know it is online, but you got the mainstream left-wing media trying to rein on Spencer Pratt's ideas in his parade, even though they make total sense. They're not really even that political. When you think about not taking on big social issues, not trying to, you know, we got to have men in women's sports ban, none of that stuff. Just talking about basic city services. Here he is talking about all the celebrities who are going against him.
3: What I've learned is I actually don't want celebrities to come out and endorse me. I don't want anybody to endorse me except for the moms and the animal lovers in L.A. That's my entire vote.
0: Yeah, there you go. Exactly right. Hopefully they're getting the message. Moms are out there. Look, if you're a mom, do you really want the L.A. of today to be your city where you have neighborhoods you can't drive through in that were formerly very nice neighborhoods, downtown areas? You got zombie drug addicts running all over the place. If there's a fire, your house might burn down because Karen Bass is celebrating something over in Ghana for Joe Biden, or whoever she's over there for this time, embracing the Cuban Revolution. Again, this, and I ask this question, is if Pratt loses here, because most of these people running for mayor, they get absolutely no traction when they run on his platform. I mean, he's done a remarkable job in getting his message out as best he can. And the people doing his ads are brilliant. But the average mayoral candidate who says something like this in a big city, they might get 20% of the vote if they're lucky and nobody ever hears their message. So if he doesn't win this one, are America's big cities doomed for the foreseeable future and beyond? Because the Mamdanis, the Basses, the Johnsons are winning. And when you get a common sense candidate like Pratt that is getting his message out there somewhat, he doesn't win? Where are you going to win, folks? I mean, do we all have to just live in the suburbs, exurbs, and rural areas? And even some of the suburbs are going wacko nutso these days. It really is unbelievable that people would want to live around degenerates like the people Spencer Pratt is talking about. This is the Jason Gott Show. The Carpetland USA Flooring Center talk and text line, 414-799-1130, 414-799-1130. We come back, some new polling numbers, and also let's celebrate a birthday.

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4: What's the doomsday clock, Josh?
5: So the doomsday clock is a metaphorical clock that is overseen by the Bulletin of Atomic Scientists. It's a graphic representation of how close humanity is to self-inflicted disaster.
4: They move the second hand on the clock forward to 89 seconds to midnight, which means it's the closest that clock has ever been to midnight since they started.
5: In 1947, when the U.S. and Russia were starting the Cold War, it was 7 minutes to midnight. We're now less than 2 minutes away from midnight. The furthest away it was from midnight was 1991, after the Soviet Union dissolved. It was all the way back from 17 minutes to midnight.
4: I think it's a valuable thing because it just raises awareness every year with people. 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
5: All these things that have been developing for a while have been accelerated because of the threat multiplier of misinformation and disinformation and conspiracy theories.
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20: Jason Gotch program, Carpetland USA Flooring Center talk and text line, 414-799-1130, 414-799-1130. I got the 773 chiming in here. Jason, you mentioned Cabrini Green and the Robert Taylor homes in Chicago. They were torn down many years ago. Yeah, they were, but they're a perfect example of failed public housing. And then they went to the Section 8 stuff, and when Section 8 comes into your neighborhood, because they decided, oh, if we just spread people out, it's going to be better for everybody. They'll blend into the new community. No. Anybody who's ever talked to a teacher, at least the good teachers, will tell you the truth. One or two bad kids in a 30-person classroom, if they even have them be that big anymore, even a 20-person, 15, they'll ruin the whole class. The good teachers I know that are friends of mine, family, they will say, you better take control that first week of school or you lose the room. You better put those kids in their place. And they don't do that. Kid gloves now with law enforcement. People come into neighborhoods, Section 8 housing. Oh, I got a free house. I'll do whatever. I'm a free apartment. I'll do whatever I want. Run the neighborhood right into the ground. Again, it is the Jason Gotch Show. You want to jump in, you can do so via the talkback machine as well. That red microphone button icon on your free iHeart app. If you're listening that way, push it down. 30 seconds or less. Tell me what you are thinking. So it is a birthday today. Let's listen to our intro.
21: Ready for a secret, Thurston? Today's my birthday. No telling anyone, please.
22: Oh, Sonny boy, your secret is safe with me.
21: Huh, lights are so dim. How will any passengers know they can come on?

0: right here on the Jason Gott Show. Yeah, working the kids show dinosaur training. I thought it'd be a good intro for a surprise party because we didn't tell you we were having it on the show today. Happy birthday, Wisconsin. Somebody got it on the text line. 262 texted me with a picture of the flag, I think that's 33 stars on there because Wisconsin, or I'm sorry, 30 stars. The 30th state in the union was admitted way back in May of 1848 on this day, May 29th, 1848. Wisconsin became the 30th state. You know what? I remember studying the states in school. It's a long time ago. So, you know, a little bit. I mean, I knew Wisconsin became a state in 1840 because it's on the flag and everything like that. You know, you remember that. Didn't know the date, but I did not. I was reading during show prep some intricacies and how things changed from 1848 when miners were in the state. You had all kinds of great natural resources here, but it's a lot different than it was in 1848 in so many ways, as you know. But in many ways, things stay the same. So I was reading a little story here before the program, and apparently during the territorial period for Wisconsin, Wisconsin was split from Michigan, creating the Wisconsin Territory in 1836. The territory included parts of modern-day Minnesota, Iowa, and the Dakotas. Rivalries over the territorial capital broke out. Madison became the capital. They offered land allots to legislators. But also, statehood was rejected four times until it was officially adopted in 1848. And one of the big reasons, property taxes. They thought if the settlers thought if they became a state instead of a territory, property taxes were going to go up. Here we are in 2026. Tony Evers giving you the 400-year property tax increase, saying, hey, I said that. I put it in writing. You guys deal with it. And people are running an election based on property taxes. So happy birthday, Wisconsin. Officially a state today, way back in 1848. So if you're going out today and you want to impress your friends for lunch, hey, whose birthday is it? Oh, it's Wisconsin's birthday. Now, poll numbers are out. And we have poll here from Emerson Polling, my pile of papers that I disorganized today on the desk. Emerson comes out with a poll. They poll President Trump's approval. Not surprising. 39% approve right now, according to this poll. 55% disapprove of the job he's doing in office. Are those numbers exactly accurate? No. I'd probably say the president's approval might be 42, 43% right now. I don't think it's at 50%. Gas prices affect a lot of people. You got to remember, though, presidential approval does not mean votes. It really doesn't. Look, somebody going to fill up their pump, or they're going to the gas pump to fill up their car. They're filling up the car. And, Trump with this war gas prices, I'm not too happy with what he's doing. I disapprove. Oh, you're going to go ahead and would you vote for Joe Biden or Kamala Harris? No, I'd still vote for Trump, but I don't like what he's doing with this right now. So that doesn't necessarily mean that people are not going to vote Republican. It's a decent indicator, but it's not 100% over the top because the Democrats, thankfully, for our side are so crazy today. But they also had a poll here of the presidential contenders for 2028. We'll get to the Democrats in a second. But on the Republican side, Marco Rubio and J.D. Vance are basically tied right now. Vance, 36% support. 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DeSantis, his time's going to come for something. I don't know if he'll be the next attorney general. I don't know if he'll have to sit back for a little bit. He's a guy in his 40s. But DeSantis has done a great job in Florida. He's term limited there. Maybe he becomes a senator from Florida at some point. Some people have speculated maybe the Supreme Court. DeSantis does still have a bright political future, even if it's not going to be the president anytime soon. Because I think right now, Rubio and Vance are by far the two leading contenders. They're national profile people. But Vance was way ahead in this poll. In February, 52% supported Vance, 20% Rubio. Now, again, President Trump is giving a lot of credit to Marco Rubio. He's still very kind to J.D. Vance, but there is some talk about a rift there as far as supporting the Iran war. Not publicly, but when Trump goes around that room, Vance was a lot more cautious. Rubio maybe more on board with what Trump was thinking. Again, not saying there's a rift here, but Rubio, higher profile right now. Secretary of State is a big position, as well as vice president. So it's going to be interesting to see the way that plays out over the next probably year and 9 months, because by now you'll probably have it decided for the nominee in 2028, 2 years from now. But it'll be interesting to see, because supposedly they're great friends too, that they really actually do like each other. So will one say, Will Rubio say, hey, I'll be your vice president? Will some have said maybe Vance will step aside because he's so young, he's got little kids. I don't see that happening. You don't go from vice president to out of politics to get back into it easily. I know Biden did it. Others have done it. Nixon certainly did do it too. But it's not necessarily an easy path if you do want to become the president. But you go over to the Democrats. Again, Vance and Rubio are both very good candidates. I think Vance is probably a better candidate, just slightly, because I wonder if Rubio will have the blue-collar, rural appeal that you need to win a national election right now if you're a Republican. That has to be part of your coalition. Trump, in all his elections, even in 2020, turned out the rural area en masse, turned out the working-class voters that historically had voted for the Democrats. Will Rubio have that appeal? Maybe he will. I don't know. I think Vance definitely would. Vance's story is charismatic, and it's one of their own. J.D. Vance, I mean, tough upbringing, exurb, rural area, Middletown, Ohio is not, I mean, it's probably 40 miles from Cincinnati, but he's one of the, in the military, you got the military background there, being a Marine, so Vance has a good story. Rubio does too, but Rubio is more suburban appeal, I would say. We'll see if that can translate to some of the areas the Republicans need to win now. But the Democrats. Again, poll in late May 2026. A lot will change in these things. There'll be fluctuations. Guess who's leading the Democrat nomination for president, according to Emerson? And they're not a bad polling firm. They lean left, but they're not historically way off the marker. Sometimes they miss, but they don't miss all the time. And a lot of their misses aren't horrible. Pete Buttigieg, Pothole Pete, the guy who wears plastic boobs. He doesn't have breast implants. He wears plastic boobs to feed his baby while the nation's transportation system is in crisis. He says, nope, I got to take my 6-week paternity leave mandated by the government so I can wear the plastic boobs and feed my kid. Hey, Pete. The transportation system, the plane system's collapsing right now. The airlines are, we got delays, flights can't. Nope, I got to feed my kid with my plastic boobs. Because I'm Pothole Pete. And in South Bend, I was known as Pothole Pete because the streets were all full of potholes. He's the leader for the Democrats. Gavin Newsom, 16%. You think Gavin Newsom plays in Arizona, Pennsylvania, or Georgia? Or even Wisconsin? I don't think so either. AOC? A lot of rumbling. She's going to declare. Or does she want to be the senator from New York who primaries and ousts Chuck Schumer? We'll have to wait and see on that one. She gets 11% here. She's rising in the polls. Gavin's falling. Gavin's dropped from 25% in August of 2025 down to 16%. Pete's held pretty steady. 16% in August of 2025, 18% now. Josh Shapiro, 5'4", Josh Shapiro, 10% governor of Pennsylvania. Kamala Harris, who'd been leading some of these other polls, she's kind of slipped here. Emerson's never really polled her very well. She had 11% in 2025 of August. Now she's got 10%. Andy Beshear up to 9%. Andy Beshear has no chance of being president. He might be the vice president, though, because he's considered governor from Kentucky, white guy, down to earth. He's not. He's a liberal elitist. He was masking the state of Kentucky. The only reason he became governor two times is his dad, Steve Beshear, is a political icon in Kentucky. And then undecided's 18%. And you get some of the lesser known candidates also. They don't have them articulated on this sheet that I am looking at, but you know the JB Pritzkers and those types are still included in these polls too. But basically you have those six right now. Does anybody on that list scare you as a Republican? I guess Shapiro, because he's considered moderate, but he's got all kinds of issues there, too, in Pennsylvania. He's never really had a good challenger in the governor's race. The attorney general of state before that. But Buttigieg, really, just repeat all his dumb comments and just show the picture on every commercial of him wearing the plastic boobs feeding his kid. And that the airline industry was collapsing and he had to have a 6-week paternity leave. Gavin Newsom, way too slick. He'll have a lot of money behind him, but I don't think he plays well in places that he needs to win. AOC is a certifiable nut job. Any Republican beats her. Kamala could come close again. Look, women, single women drive the Democrat vote. That's who drives the Democrat vote. They like Kamala Harris. And then you get the bandwagon jumper. She could get to 48% again. We've seen people lose elections and then win them. Boy, that would really be tough. Maybe her, as crazy as it sounds. Andy Beshear, no way. You think Andy Beshear is going to win some of these? You think he's going to do well down in Georgia? Come on, not going to happen. He's not even going to be there. He might run, but he will never get the nomination. Vice president, possibly. So there you go. That's the latest snapshot of what's going on. Again, way out there, but people are positioning. The election's way down the road, but this is a time when they position and you start to get a little bit of a feel of who's going to be pretenders versus contenders. And maybe the person who runs for the Democrats, maybe who gets the nomination isn't even on this sheet, but I think it might be tough to beat Kamala if she can turn out that single woman vote, because that's who drives the Democrat Party, at least for the nomination. Be very interesting to see how this plays out, especially if Buttigieg, Newsom, and Shapiro and Beshear's in there. I mean, AOC and Kamala splitting the vote? To wait and see how that one plays out. The Carpetland USA Flooring Center talk and text line, 414-799-1130, 414-799-1130. We come back. A sitting senator is a very slick liar. I'll explain right after this.
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24: Caffeine can be really good for you and help a lot of things, and caffeine can be kind of bad for you.
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24: 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You're going to feel alert and awake. It's got that adrenaline going, and it's rewarding you with the dopamine. I mentioned the vicious cycle, the inevitable crash.
25: Right.
24: 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All right, how about some health benefits?
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25: Yeah.
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0: Jason Gotch program, News Talk 1130 WISN, Carpetland USA Flooring Center talk and text line 414-799-1130. On the text line, 864 says, smart landlords don't do Section 8. That should be on business cards, but it's probably illegal. Smart landlords don't do Section 8. Commercials, smart landlords don't do Section 8. The way Section 8 works is this. So in the old days, they would just build the high-rise buildings, and you just live in there, and the government would own the building, and the government would, I would say, provide services, but the things were so run down and bad because the residents trashed them, and they didn't fix anything. Government could afford it. It's public sector inefficiency. And so they went to this new model of Section 8 housing where they give you a voucher, and they say, oh, go find a place. Now, it's not required by law landlords rent out places and accept Section 8 vouchers. Someday the Dems will probably make that the case and try and really just make the United States into a criminal pit. But the way it works now is if a landlord wants to take Section 8, let's say the landlord says $2,000 to rent the place. Section 8, they'll pay $1,950, the government will, with your voucher, and then you'll have $50 as a tenant that you'll have to pay. The landlord's never coming after you to pay the $50 because they know every month, like clockwork, they're getting the $1,950 from the government. And that's why many landlords do it. If you are a landlord and you have to actually go find a tenant, you got to screen them. You got to hope that they pay their rent. If they don't, you got to evict them. Good luck in these big counties and these big cities getting a judge to evict somebody. They'll just probably, they're disenfranchised people. In 10 months, you can evict them. You lose 10 months rent. So the landlords say, okay, well, we'll go to Section 8 because we know the government's going to pay the money. And we'll charge $2,000, let's say, and then who cares? And they pay $1,950. We'll just take that. Don't even worry about the $50. But what quality of tenant are you getting? Oh, they just moved out. Let's see, they trashed the whole place, and it's going to cost me $10,000 to get it back in shape. And that's why many landlords stay away from Section 8 housing. Others take it because they want the guaranteed money coming in every month, and they hope. Big thing is hope the tenant has some respect towards the place. Some do, I'm sure, but a lot don't. And that's why a lot of people don't take Section 8 housing. Also, on the text line here, Matt Lomira chimes in And he says, that's why I like your show. You don't play around calling them socialists or Democrat socialists, but correctly call them the communists they are. They are. There's not this border between socialists and communists. Ma'am Downey sounds like Joseph Stalin. He sounds like Lenin. Karen Bass was a fangirl of Fidel Castro going to Cuba all the time, trying to bring the revolution to Southern California. They are communists. That's who they are. Also, Matt says, you could say America wouldn't be what it is without the rural areas. In fact, we could have lived without cities because all the food is grown in our rural areas. Now, in the opening monologue segment, I talked about how great American cities made this country great, a big part of it. But so did the rural area. The only difference, why I didn't articulate more, and I know what Matt's saying here, but for the rest of the audience, the only reason I didn't articulate more is the rural areas are still great. I mean, rural America is safe. It's prosperous. Yeah, it's got problems. Nothing's going to be utopia. But it's still a lot of it's a really good place. Whereas a lot of these inner cities, I mean, go walk on Water Street at midnight and see how you're doing. You might be fine, but you might not be. A lot safer in rural America. Don't have the same problems in... They do with some things, drug abuse, things like that, lack of jobs, lack of opportunity. But in a lot of places, it's prosperous in rural America. All right, let's get to the slick senator who's lying. This is Chris Coons, best bud of Joe Biden. Senator from Delaware since 2010, was part of the Biden machine there. He is like Joe Biden's little brother. He will always defend Joe Biden. Jill's out there with this book. She was worried Joe had a stroke, yet she paraded Joe out after that debate against Trump, brought him to the Waffle House, told him he did a great job, pushed him to be president. Resisted him stepping off the ticket till I think the National Democrats said, hey, you're gone, Joe Biden. It's not going to happen, even though you are the presumptive nominee. But Martha McCallum had him on her show yesterday afternoon. Ask Chris Coons about all this stuff. Here's what Chris Coons has to say.
1: As someone who cares for President Biden, I too was concerned about what that several second pause meant, what was happening at the moment. But I was with President Biden earlier today. We are at the funeral of a friend of ours, someone who long served as the mayor of Wilmington, and he's fine. I see regular incidents where President Trump falls asleep in meetings in the middle of the day, makes no sense in answering questions. And frankly, what I think the average Delawarean wants to hear is what are we going to do to lower their costs? And what are we going to do to avoid future pointless wars overseas? Two things President Trump ran on when he was successfully elected in 2024.
2: Well, I mean, we can go back and forth, you know, on the cognitive abilities of President Trump versus what was quite obvious from President Biden. President Trump answers like 30 to 100 questions every single day from the press. Most days, he is
1: Martha,
2: a completely...
1: The question
2: we
1: he
2: never
1: hasn't
2: saw President Biden take that risk in a million years of answering questions that way. Yeah. No,
1: and,
2: Martha, I think it is significant because I think
1: Secretary
2: there was a lot
1: Hegseth
2: of cover-up, frankly,
1: last
2: of his
1: week,
2: condition.
1: And
2: I think that you
1: question,
2: probably were
1: what's
2: part of
1: the
2: that.
1: Goal
2: of-
0: Good job by Martha there to talk over Chris Coons. This is a classic Democrat debate thing they do. If you ever watch these shows, I've been watching them for a generation or more. The Democrat will talk over you the whole time, and then when it's their time, let me speak. And the Republican will back down. Now, I know Martha's a journalist, but Coons was filibustering there, and Coons was totally lying. Why are we bringing this up now? Because his wife is out there trying to sell a book, Chris. That's why it's in the news. And it reminds us that Joe Biden was a senile guy, either dementia, Alzheimer's, who knows. And you're telling us, oh, he's great. Doing great today. When we saw him on TV for 4 years, it didn't look like he knew what century it was, and he ran the country into the ground. And he's the reason for the affordability crisis. So he's completely lying about that, and he's also very slick in trying to say that Trump has to... Trump answers every question. Martha's right. He brings them in a room, and he just they just fire questions at the guy nonstop, and he answers them. Joe Biden wouldn't even face the media for months at a time, and when he did, he had the Easter Bunny out there at the egg hunt so nobody could ask him a tough question. The staffer, oh, get everybody away. Don't ask Joe a question. I mean, just the disingenuous people that they are on the left. I mean, and again, you don't have to like Trump, but to really question his mental acuity for the job. Watch him every... Any fair-minded person knows Trump has all his marbles. Every fair-minded person knows Biden was an empty suit run by an auto pen, probably led by his wife. Hour number two of the Jason Gott Show coming up. They're trying another page out of their old playbook, and right now it seems to be working, and it's a bit troubling. That and a lot more coming up in hour number two.
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27: Three staccato cries of Mayday and an eyewitness report of a mid-air explosion is about all that is known this morning of the British Columbia air disaster, which yesterday claimed 52 lives.
28: I really want to know what happened, and it makes me extraordinarily angry. But it's always been a big secret.
29: You look at the four leading suspects.
30: Gambler on plane insured for $125,000, jury told.
29: He had one or two murder charges against him and was acquitted.
31: They knew what had happened, but they didn't know why.
29: Appeared to be a fairly normal boy, quote-unquote single, who didn't have many friends.
30: We were told nothing.
32: This man that I wasn't sure even existed. But Joe, I found him today.
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1: Good morning, I'm Doug Russell. A former candidate for Wisconsin Attorney General is now formally back in the race. Republican Fond du Lac County District Attorney Eric Toney submitted his nomination papers to the Wisconsin Elections Commission on Thursday.
0: Candidates for all state offices have until Monday to do so. Tony lost to current AG Josh Call in 2022 by about 35,000 votes. New safety laws for ATV and UTV riders take effect Monday across Wisconsin. The DNR says one major change now requires everyone in a UTV, including the driver, to wear a seatbelt. Officials say many recent injuries and fatalities are linked to riders not buckling up. The Treasury Department launches the Trump Accounts app nationwide. Fox's Kristen Goodwin has more.
2: Speaking at the White House Thursday, Treasury Secretary Scott Bessent revealing the Trump Accounts app is live.
3: Nearly 6 million American children have been signed up for Trump Accounts, which will launch on July 4th.
2: Explaining parents and guardians will be able to start funding the accounts in July, and the government will contribute a $1,000 seed investment to those with children born during President Trump's second term.
3: I've been a big proponent of financial literacy, and I think this is going to be one of the greatest real-time financial literacy educations in history.
2: Noting he thinks the effort will help create a generation of shareholders. Kristen Goodwin, Fox News.
0: Checking the holiday automotive of Fond du Lac sports scoreboard, the Brewers take their four-game lead in the NL Central into Houston tonight, the start of a three-gamer with the Astros. First pitch is set for 7:10. In NBA playoffs Western Conference Finals, we will see a Game 7, the Spurs forcing the issue with a 118-91 win last night over the Thunder. From the Orthopedic Associates of Wisconsin News Center, I'm Doug Russell on Wisconsin's most listened to radio station, News Talk 1130 WISN.
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0: Fox News scroll as I speak to you live on News Talk 1130 WISN. Trump is meeting in the Situation Room regarding what is going on with Iran and the proposed memorandum of understanding. Not expecting any breaking news in the next hour regarding this. I don't think the president's going to come to the microphone. There's actually just been no indication of that. But if he does, we will certainly have that for you on News Talk 1130 WISN. We also have for you, as we always do when I'm here, the Carpetland USA Flooring Center talk and text line, 414-799-1130. 414-799-1130. 414 writes me, a good show, Jason. Like the topics. Glad you're enjoying the program on a Friday. I know the weekend's not here for everyone. Maybe some of you get off early about noontime. Who knows? Maybe you got those summer Fridays starting up where you get a half day on Friday. But weekend will be here before you know it. We're trying to get you jacked up and ready to go for the weekend, get you in a good mood, keep you entertained. Glad you're enjoying the program. 262 makes me laugh here with this one. Jason, when we thought my father was having a stroke, the first thing we did was tell him how good he was, answered all the questions, and then took him to a Waffle House. Wow, are you a Hunter Biden? is your stepmom Jill? It's funny. Makes me laugh. Let's see. 262, a different one, says Biden was the only president not competent to stand trial. Yeah. Oh, yeah. Oh, Joe Biden's great. This is the best Biden, Scarborough says. Chris Coons, Biden's still doing great. Investigation. Yeah, Biden had all those classified documents in the garage in the banker's box right next to the Corvette. But yeah, he's too much of a grandpa type and he's not all there, so we can't prosecute him. Oh, but let's go prosecute Trump, rip apart his kid's bedroom, tear apart Mar-a-Lago and look for things. I mean, didn't the Biden administration just tell you right there a few years ago that Biden was incompetent and Trump was competent? Or were they lying again? I think on that one, they might have been their mind lying, but they actually got it right. Biden is incompetent. His brain wasn't there, and Trump's brain certainly is there. But it is interesting. Yeah, but Biden's so great. He's on his game. Yeah, oh, by the way, we can't prosecute him because no jury will convict him because he's too nice of a guy. He wasn't a nice guy either. Remember that speech with the dark background? We're going to go after all these MAGA types. Look, he looked like a guy at a Nazi rally. He really did. Or the summer of death for all you unvaccinated. Or winter of death, right? It's going to be the winter of death. Winter of death for all of you. We're losing patience with you, sounding like a third world dictator. Speaking of losing patience, the old Democrat playbook is back. And I'm really starting to lose patience with people I really don't like anyway, most of the time, celebrities. Some of them are great. A lot of them aren't. But one that I didn't think was going to be like this is Martina McBride. Legendary country singer. She's been around for a long time. Popular music. Appeals to a conservative fan base. Not saying she doesn't have liberal fans too, but country music tends to be more conservative. People are listeners to country music. I myself listen. I am conservative. I am anecdotal evidence, but if you look at the listeners to country music, a lot of them are conservative. So we have this Great American Fair planned for D.C. next month. It's the Great American State Fair, 16-day World's Fair style exposition celebrating America's 250th birthday. Nonpartisan, sounds like a fun thing. D.C. probably doesn't have a state fair ever. They're not a state or a fair like this. It's not the type of place to do. It's a very urban environment. This isn't going out to the state fair and, you know, anywhere in Wisconsin where everybody gets jacked up in a good way for the state fair. They bring a couple musical acts in. They got carnival rides for the kids. They got the petting zoo, the animal exhibits, all that fun stuff. People selling stuff. So they're doing one of these national for the 250th birthday of the country. And it's going to be on the National Mall. It's free to the public. Visitors are encouraged to register for advance tickets. They're not charging any money. Martina McBride, Bret Michaels, some other people were planned on being the musical acts. So they get announced as the musical acts. And what does the American left do? They're back to the old playbook. Oh my gosh, you're connected with a Nazi racist, bigot, homophobe, sexist. How dare you? We're going to destroy your career. Back to the first Trump term when this stuff was going on. And it died down a little bit last year because Trump won the popular vote. And their old argument was, you're against the American people. Trump didn't win the popular vote. He won a system that was created by a bunch of white racists in the 1700s and bigots and sexists as well. That was their, and then people, oh no, that's right. The majority of the votes did not go to Trump. Well, in this election, Trump had got the plurality of the votes, 49.8% or 49. Nobody got as many votes as Trump. So that kind of died down. Now they're back to it again with the Iran war and also with redistricting. Somehow not drawing districts based on race is racism. I logic, again, not strong with these people. Supreme Court said you can't draw a district to favor any racial group. Very easy stuff to understand. You can't draw it. So you have to not account for race when drawing the district. You just draw it in a different way. But that is now, it's Trump's racist Supreme Court. We can't have that. And we're going to attack any celebrity connected to it. So Mark, Tina McBride, I'm going to, she posted this yesterday on her X feed, talking about the state fair. I asked a lot of questions and was assured this is a nonpartisan event that was meant to celebrate all 50 states. In my mind, I thought this was a great way to celebrate the states and also bring people together in a way that only music can. Yeah, that's what it is, Martina. Wake up. I saw it just as a bigger version of so many state fairs that I have performed at over the years, celebrating community and what makes each state special. That's exactly what they're doing. And they're even including the territories, too. Puerto Rico, Guam, places like that. Sounds fun, right? Wholesome even. Yesterday, things started changing, and what we were told was, in fact, was not happening. No, what happened, Martina, is the left-wing smear machine came after you, and you cowered away. You wimped out on them. You wimped out on the country because you were some left-wing activist came after you on X, and oh, you're going to get bullied, so you're going to give in to the losers. That's exactly what she did. She says, I've spent my entire career singing songs about real people with real issues. I've been blessed with the opportunity to be a voice for those who have felt like they didn't have one. It greatly upsets me that any fan who has been moved by my music may now feel like I'm abandoning the meaning behind those songs. I assure you that is not the case. I appreciate every single fan who has reached out. I hope to be back in the D.C. area very soon. So, yeah, she wimped out. She abandoned probably the majority of her fan base because she's afraid of a bunch of left-wing activists and media types. That's exactly what happened here. Same thing with Bret Michaels. So people are dropping out of this thing. So this old playbook is back, that nobody can be connected to Trump because he's an evil guy. He's a neo-Nazi pedophile protector. All lies that the left repeats because, as Joseph Goebbels said, the great Nazi propagandist, and I don't say that great that he was a great guy, but he was very good at propaganda in a very evil way. You tell a lie enough times, people believe it and it becomes the truth. So that's what they're doing. And they're trying to dehumanize you. You're a Trump supporter. Oh, you're a Nazi pedophile protector. We don't care what happens to you. Oh, we're going to have to take vengeance upon you when we take over the country. When we protect democracy. Oh, by the way, yeah, we kicked Trump off the ballot because he's a Nazi pedophile protector who tried to overturn an election. So we kicked him off the ballot. Oh, you're for democracy. Oh, you don't want anybody who qualifies for the ballot to be on? No. No, we'll not. No, no, no. We can't have him on there. Real protectors of democracy. Stalin-type democracy. Mao-type democracy. That's the democracy they want. So this continues in the sports media and also in the news cycle. Jax, it's been a week since Jackson Dart had that innocent introduction of President Trump at a rally for Representative Mike Lawler in suburban New York. Said, hey, I'm honored to be here. 45th and 47th president of the United States. Kind of stumbled through, like, President Donald J. Trump. Trump shook his hand. Dart went a separate way. He's dividing the locker room. He's siding with a Nazi pedophile protector. The amount of outrage for a guy introducing the sitting president of the United States, again, trying to attack anyone who has any contact with Trump. Here's some stuff from this week on The View. We play The View because people still watch it. There are a lot of women at home. It doesn't get a lot of guy viewers. A lot of women at home during the day, for whatever reason, they're watching The View because they get a couple million viewers. Not that much, but still, they get a few million. Here is Sonny Hostin, one of the dumbest people in America, on Jackson Dart.
1: I think when you know the history of this president and you know the biases of this president, for a certain community, the black community, for me, if this feels personal, and I think if you are someone who attacks the community to which I belong, and you support that, that tells me two things. Either one, you agree with his politics and you agree with his biases, or you can be adjacent to it, stomach it, and that means you are complicit in my view.
0: complicit in her view. Do you know, Sonny, that 25% of black men voted for Donald Trump the last election? That was a record in recent history for black men voting for Donald Trump. So you're not in touch with the community very well, because a record amount of people in recent elections voted for President Trump from the black male community. That's Sonny Hostin for you. Yeah, Sonny Hostin, who's rich, who's married to a doctor. I'm sure she's really in touch with the average black person in this country. I'm sure. Oh, I have more in common because I'm... No, you don't. You live a rich, elite, pampered life. You're not the average citizen in this country. But she's going to let... Jackson Dart can't go introduce the president because he's attacking black people. Really? Trump, more money to black colleges and universities than any president in history? First Step Act, black people complaining constantly and injustices in the criminal justice system. First term, President Trump puts the First Step Act in. Nonviolent drug offenders get a second chance. Many of them did. President Trump has done a lot for the black community. And he continues to do a lot for the black community. Now, here, you know, we play a lot of Hostin because she's just over the top. But this is another dummy. This is Sarah Haynes. She works for ABC News. She's one of these wine people types on the show. An elitist who will talk down to you. She's wearing a Knicks jersey when she says this. Listen to what she has to say about Jackson Dart.
2: But there would be consequences. You're the quarterback, which is a central player on that field.
1: The leader.
2: A leader. And the majority, it's actually 75% of the New York Giants and the NFL as a whole are black or non-white.
3: Yeah.
2: To not think about the most recent offenses from the 8 video to these voting rights things, which even people that aren't that dialed in are recognizing, wait, are you now just going to marginalize and completely disenfranchise? To have thought about how that might feel to your team, the ones that are on the field with you, I would have handled it differently.
0: A lot of people, Sarah, on that team voted for President Trump. You know that? A lot of people did. And you never played a sport in your life, because you know what? This stuff doesn't come up in the locker room unless the media throws it out there. Nobody cares. All they care is that this guy on a Sunday in the fall on 3rd and 13, late in the fourth quarter with 3 minutes to go on the road and trying to get his team in field goal range to kick the game-winning field goal, hopefully for his team in Philadelphia, a rival, that he hits that wide-open guy that's streaking down the sideline to get him in field goal range. That's all they care about. You, Sarah, you, Sonny, hate President Trump, hate the American people so much that you want to rain on the parade of the idea of actually having racial equality, that you don't draw districts just for one group. And oh, by the way, in the South, where you're saying all this racism with the redistricting exists, how about Byron Donalds, black representative from Florida, not in a majority black district, just has good ideas and good points. Tim Scott, sitting senator, South Carolina, elected. Oh, they're Republicans. They're bad. Are they not welcome in the club because they're Republicans? Now, Jemele Hill's next. Jemele, you want to talk about a DEI hire, folks. John Skipper used to run ESPN, one of the worst TV executives of all time. ESPN used to be a good thing in the 90s. It was entertaining. Even when you had Olbermann and Dan Patrick on there, you didn't know Olbermann's politics at the time. It was an entertaining thing. SportsCenter. People used to watch SportsCenter because you come home from work, SportsCenter, this was this, you had cable TV. It was just in its infancy, you know, 10, 15 years on at that point still. But the idea of in the 70s, you didn't come home and watch sports highlights unless it was the local news. You come home and watch SportsCenter at night or after work, you got an hour of sports highlights for you. Great thing. Then John Skipper gets hired. ESPN goes left wing. They hire every woke loser they can find. And they hire Jemele Hill. She'd been writing for their website. And they make her the SportsCenter anchor for the 5 o'clock Central Time SportsCenter. The ratings go boom down the tubes. Because she's a left wing political hack activist masquerading as a sports anchor. They have to pull her off the show. They let her go. She starts writing for The Atlantic. And she's just a leftist loon. She's on Abby Phillips' show, very fitting, another leftist loon. They seem to find each other. I don't know if Scott Jennings deals with that show every night, although it might be kind of fun to drive those people nuts. Here's Jemele Hill on Jackson Dart.
4: What changed about this narrative of sports and politics not belonging together is when, frankly, black athletes started to show more agency and started to speak more about some of the conditions that people in their community were facing, or even some of the experiences that they had. That's when it became, oh, no, don't mix sports and politics. In this particular case, this was an unforced error by Jackson Dart. Again, Donald Trump is historically unpopular. You are the quarterback of the New York Giants. What was the point? What is the upside in appearing at this rally? Now, he has a right to support whoever he wants, but Abdul Carter has a right to criticize his support of that. And a lot of athletes, partly what makes them hesitant about talking about their political beliefs is that they don't want the blowback and they don't want the resistance and how people might feel about it. So, yeah, his teammate, who is a Muslim, who is a black man in America, had every right to question him about what that support means, especially when you are considered to be the face of the organization.
0: Well, why didn't Abdul Carter, Jamel, question the new head coach there, John Harbaugh, who was endorsed by President Trump for that job earlier this year, and said Harbaugh, after he found out Trump endorsed him, said, feels really great. And I'll tell you, I also noticed on that post that he said, and John, take the job. So I thought that John Mara, the owner, might have had something to do with it. I don't know, but it's cool and it's sports. It's sports. So Harbaugh, the coach, was enthusiastically endorsed by Trump and he liked it. He's talked when he was with the Ravens about meeting Trump, what a great guy Trump is. And this Abdul Carter, fine, he can say his views. And he had his whole family there when he got drafted last year. They're in the Muslim garb, and that's fine. Like, don't, he's saying, he's expressing what he wants to believe. Why can't Jackson Dart support the president? And this historically unpopular thing, Jamel, Barack Obama in his second term was not popular at all. LeBron James and everybody going to the White House, I didn't have a problem with it. Nobody had a problem with it. It's only when people speak up for President Trump. I didn't hear Jemele Hill complaining when Joe Biden was giving this country unprecedented inflation that, oh, there's teams going to the White House. Or when Barack Obama lied to us and said, if you like your doctor, you can keep your doctor. Total lie. You'll save you $2,500, Obamacare. Complete lies. And all these teams are going to the White House. I didn't see a problem with that. But it's only when you support President Trump and say these lies about him that this becomes an issue. But look for this. This, again, is part of a bigger point. This is part of the campaign, again, to dehumanize anyone connected with Trump. So when people are watching TV or you're in your social circle, you're afraid to speak up. Say if somebody's like, oh, Trump's terrible, and you're ticked off about that and you want to speak up, you're not going to do it because you think the whole culture is against you. You just want to pass on that one. Try and ostracize not only these people, these celebrities who support Trump, but also Trump supporters. Make you feel like the bad guy, like you're a lesser person. Just remember, the facts are on your side. You're not the one out there supporting criminal legal aliens taking over cities. You're not the one supporting men and women sports. You're not the ones getting excited when Iran does something that it benefits them, like in the war, like Chris Murphy got excited. You're not there supporting abortion until birth. You're not taxing people out of their homes with property taxes. You're not banning leaf blowers and gas-powered lawnmowers and electric cars. You're not the bad guy. They are the bad guys. We come back. A little bit of a lighter note on the Jason Gott Show. Banned names and more. We'll talk about that right after this.
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7: Last night, a blown call changed everything. 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
8: Friend of the show, Mark writes in on the tax line. Sonny Hostin's family owns slaves. She is guilty and should pay reparations to Brandon Johnson. It's true. It's true. Sonny Hostin, who, by the way, is super rich. Look, she's a DEI hire. She's a no-talent nothing without crying about DEI all the time. She's on that show because she pushes a radical left-wing view. But, yes, she's going to rip Jackson Dart for endorsing, not even, what am I saying? I'm wrong on that. Not endorsing, introducing President Trump. Introduce the guy. And her family, she comes from a family of slave owners? I mean, every ABC paycheck, 90% of that should be going to Brandon Johnson to fund reparations or somebody. And I believe she was at one point married to a rich doctor, too. You talk about, they love to use the word privilege. And somebody in the text line said, the 414 says, marginalized. They throw that term out where it almost never fits the situation. It's another pile on racism word. It is. They love privilege, marginalized. They love to throw words out like with no meaning behind them. White privilege, really? The coal miner in West Virginia? The guy whose business in the small town closed because the factory shut down and they moved the operation to the third world country because they're saving a few bucks. And he was the one who had the store where all the workers went to and that closed down and he just foreclosed on his house. That's some white privilege for you. There's good and bad in everything. Every subset. You get some good people, you get some bad people. You judge people by the content of their character, as Dr. King said, not the color of their skin. That's how you should judge people. But that's not what these DEI monsters in the main

0: mainstream media and the celebrity movement out there in the popular culture and academia push. Mark also added, has Abdul Carter even played a game? I think he had 4 sacks last year. Not much of an impact player for being a top 5 pick. Jackson Dart, who was picked in the bottom of the first round last year, was a much better find for the Giants, at least through one season, than Abdul Carter was. All right, let's get to this story, because I've had this one in the vault for a little bit. And this is our iHeart affiliate, Metro Networks. I think they're 24/7 news source. They did a little story recently on banned baby names. So if you have a kid, our family was blessed with a child earlier this year. You know, you go. It's one of the challenging things when two people need to come up with a name for a baby. It's a hard thing to do. Me and my wife, I've said we agree on a lot. Coming up with the, it was like a summit. You know, like in the old days when they did the Cold War and you'd have the U.S. on one side, the long table, the Russians on the other side. That would what it was like for us with some of the processes when we go through naming the baby. Like, we're going through names. My wife's like, those are horrible. I'm like, your names are horrible. My names are horrible in her opinion. We're going back and forth for months on this. We had a book, Thousand Baby. It's a hard thing to do. But I can't imagine us ever getting to the point to bringing these names into the equation.
1: Once you come up with a name for your little one, there's still a chance it can be denied. There are 11 confirmed bans on baby names in the country. The list includes Adolf Hitler, King, Queen, and Jesus Christ. You also can't name your baby Nutella, spell Kate with a number 8, or name your baby Santa Claus. You can leave the hospital with your chosen name, but your state or the Social Security office can reject it. I'm Bree Tennis.
0: Thank you, Bree, for that. Is there anybody in this country? I mean, I remember a story years ago. I think it was in New Jersey. Somebody tried to name their after Nazi monster Heinrich Himmler. Apparently, these were like neo-Nazi white supremacists. But that shows you what power those people have. Thankfully, none. The way they make the news is they're trying to name the kid after Heinrich Himmler. But has anybody ever? I could see the name Adolf. It could be a family name. It could be spelled differently. So I could see that name at some point getting back into the vernacular, so to speak, maybe generations down the road. Adolph Rupp used to be the basketball coach at Kentucky in the heyday, long since passed away. There are people that were named Adolph, but Adolf Hitler? So what's that beautiful little boy? You're such a lucky parent. What is his name? Adolf Hitler Smith. Yeah, no. I mean, and what you do to that kid. And somebody try to spell their kid Kate with an 8? Santa Claus? You're gonna give Santa Claus, I could actually see. I could see somebody doing that. As, you know, Elon Musk has the craziest names. Mechanicus? Isn't one of his kids named Mechanicus? So I could see somebody doing, I guess, Santa Claus. I mean, your kid would be the joke of the school. It wouldn't be a nice thing to do to your kid. But I could see somebody doing that one. Some of the other ones on there, though, I mean, yeah, I can't imagine. Like, one thing when you name your kid, I think both sides need to agree that there's a lot of names, and speaking of personal experience, there's a lot of names that you might like that your significant other, your wife or husband doesn't like, or vice versa. But it should be agreed that the name's going to hold the test of time. If you're naming your kid Kate with an 8, that might be cool in the moment, in the snapshot. But think about a generation later. Think about 2 generations later. I mean, we all want our kids to live to be 100, right? Isn't that live to be 100. You live to be 100 years old on your 100th birthday. Oh, here is Kate with an 8. Here's Santa Claus. Yeah, that's not holding the test of time. Some of the newer age names, that's one thing. My wife and I both did agree on that one. We weren't into that trendy type of name. We both agreed to hold the test of time. The problem was holding the test of time with the names. We didn't have the agreement on that. But I found that interesting because having recently named a child, like, those names didn't even cross my mind. And also, they would actually, like, what names also sneak through? Like, does the Social Security office, like, do they have, like, you know, these people are processing a lot of names. So does it sneak through that a name like one of these band names actually gets through? I've got Mary Jo writing me here. Says, I once had a student whose parents named her Candy Barr, C-A-N-D-Y, and the name B-A-H-R. I mean, you're going to name your kid Candy. And is Candy an acceptable name now? Or does that sound too much like a stripper? There were some names that I actually, so one of the names, because me and my wife didn't know if we were going to have a boy or a girl. One of the names I actually like is Candace. I think that's a name that holds this test of time. I'm like, to my wife, I'm like, hey, I like the Candace as a night. She's like, absolutely not. There is no way, if we have a girl, there's no way that baby's Candace. Dave said his wife wanted to name her son their son August. Yeah, it didn't happen, Dave. Yeah, I know it didn't. No. I guess in the old days, June was a name. Some people are named May, but yeah, August to April, yeah. But wouldn't you say, Dave, that August is one of those names that might be trendy right now, but in 20 years, they're going to be like, why'd you name your kid August? Yeah, is it? Yeah, it's not trendy now. Maybe it'll be trendy at some point, yeah. That's one of those two. Yeah, oh yeah, absolutely. Yeah, Don August, he was not a very good pitcher. But the Candy. So my wife's like, no, absolutely not. Candy sounds like a stripper. I'm like, but no, we go with Candace. We don't have to go with Candy. I'm like, we'll call her the full name, Candace. But I know from being a guy, if you're a guy out there, they always shorten your name. Your buddies always, they're not calling you your full name. People always shorten your name, give you nicknames, things like that. And it's probably the same in the girl world, too. And I'm going to just always say Candace. They're going to say Candy. So my wife was like, absolutely not. We are not naming our kid Candace. On the text line, I used to work with a girl, 847, who had her son named God. God Edward Black. There used to be a basketball player. He used to play for Providence, point guard in the day. God Shamgod was his name. Parents named him God Shamgod. Let's see, 262... Johnny Cash. That name actually sounds good, though. That name sounds... That's a... That Johnny Cash actually flows well. Johnny's a traditional hold-the-test-of-time name, and Cash. I mean, that's his last name. But that's what somebody said. Johnny Cash, yeah. You don't think so? Oh yeah, that's true. That Dave makes a good point. You're setting your kid up for failure. But how about people who name their kids like George Washington Smith? So Dave says no. Okay. So you're putting your kid on too high of a pedestal there. It's basically what make your own name in the world is what Dave's saying. Right, Aaron Rodgers Gotch. Probably. And then what if my kid couldn't play football? Like, you have your Aaron Rodgers, gosh, sling it. That throw went 3 yards. He can't play. Yeah, exactly. Yeah. I knew people from Chicago. I didn't know them personally. Friends of friends. Clark Addison or Addison Clark. Because Wrigley Field is at the corner of Clark and Addison. I always thought that was kind of cheesy, too. But I like what you're saying there, Dave, too. Because, yeah, give your kid a chance to make their own name. And names are always going to double up and things like that. And a lot of times you name your kid after the parent or a grandparent or a family member. I think it's a lot different. That's to honor somebody in your family that you know. Like, let's face it. If I would have come out and said, hey, Dave, you know what? We had a baby named him Aaron Rodgers Gotch. Dave would have said, are you friends with Aaron Rodgers? No. I'm not friends with Aaron Rodgers. Well, that's a little too much fanboy stuff for Aaron Rodgers. Like, you wouldn't do that. So, but fun topic, because baby names. I should have done that. Would have been one of my first shows. I should have opened up the phones for one segment and said, give me your best baby name, because my wife and I are struggling with that one. We come back. Jason Gotch program. A lot of texts on the board. We are going to get to those momentarily. Stick around right after this.
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14: 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A black man from the projects comes forward with information about the case.
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14: 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Lee Harris is sentenced to 90 years.
17: I get 90 years for killing somebody I have never seen.
14: Behind bars, Lee finds an unlikely ally in his cellie, Robert. The pair are like chalk and cheese. There's no way their paths would ever cross on the outside. But as a fellow inmate, Robert sees through the lies and vows to do the unthinkable. Clear Lee's name.
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0: final segment for me, Jason Gotch, here this week. 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We're going to get to the text line in just a second, but I think we got a talk back ready, Dave. Do we have that in the system? All right, we have some talk backs coming in. I pulled, if I didn't get to yours today, maybe I'll get to it on a future show, but keep those coming. Here's one of the talk backs I pulled for today.
1: Hey, Jason, this is Bob from West Bend. You're welcome to use this. Vote for stupid games, elect to receive stupid prizes. That's the new motto. Take care, and I love, enjoy listening to your show.
0: Yeah, that's what the Democrats certainly do a lot of dumb things out there, no doubt about it. Appreciate the kind words. Let's get to the text line. So I threw the names thing out there, and now I've got some great stuff. I'm not going to get to them all. I just won't have time. But we'll mix these in with some of the other texts that have come in throughout the program. 414 says he worked with a guy named Sam Minella. I've got to think that, you know, somebody with a name like that, when we were like, if this person grew up in the 80s and 90s, you're in seventh grade and you're going to school with Sam Minella. I mean, it, Sam Minella. But you can make it sound like Salmonella real quick. I mean, you know, they'll nickname that kid Salmonella real quick. But Salmonella sounds like Salmonella. 262. Let's see here. Hi, at Wisconsin Memorial Park, there are two graves with funny names from the 1800s. Liberty Abel and Fanny Hare. Fanny Hare. Hare, like hair. Fanny Hare, like if, you know, we got hair in your butt. H-A-R-E. H-A-R-E. Fanny Hare. Dave's asking me. I don't. It's the 1800s, though. Who knows? Maybe great-grandma was... Yeah. Yeah, the child mortality, right? Poor Fanny Hare. Hopefully Fanny in that era lived long enough to be made fun of. Let's see. My ex-wife was a teacher at a child in class named Kitchenetta because she was born in a kitchen. I guess if you don't know what to name the kid, you know, go for it. Let's see. 262. I have a nephew whose name is Jimmy, spelled like Hendrix. It's like on my wife's side of the family. J-I-M-I. At least when you're saying that one, people are like, hey, it's Jimmy. Maybe you see, oh, they named it after Jimi Hendrix. 262. Had a guy on my paper route named Richard Liss. I think you can do the, yep. Careful with that one. Not going to say the real thing, but I mean, that is a legitimate name. Let's see. 262 says postpartum RN had twin boys named Cain and Abel. And let's see, actually had somebody else, another boy named Lucifer. That's just wrong. You don't name your kid after the devil. That's a bad one. 414 had a friend named Harley Davidson. Creative, loyal listener in Tulsa. Let's see. Can't say that one. Let's see here. 262 says August would be a fine name. My daughter April, who is 40, still the test of time. There you go. Likes naming the name. Again, teach their own. Let's see. 608. My son was so disappointed that I wanted to name him Chuck Norris instead of a character from Twilight. 414. Great show. In Maquonago High in 1996, there was a girl named Candy Cone. Dave knows Candy Cone. Yeah, wait, this person said 96. You graduated 97? There was a, okay, so Candy was 97. Okay. Do people like, hey, your name's like, that's a cool name back then? I mean, Candy, you know her? I mean, it sounds like a nice name, right? Okay, with a K, Candy Cone, okay. Was it K-O-N-E or K-O-H-N? Because K-O-H-N, when you say, when it's K-O-H-N, people might say that's con. They, like, if you look at your, it would, yeah, it, well, if you, well, if you're just looking at a sheet, though, if I'm like, oh, Candy, yeah, so it's, wow, small, this is the community we live in, it's small, Dave is Facebook friends with Candy Cone. Let's see. 608. Took us 9 months and 12 hours to name our second child. Hint, hint. Our baby's name was decided in the hospital after, this is me now speaking. I understand what you're saying there, 608. Our baby's name was decided after that baby was born. We had the final list. I was going through names. I was writing down names. We had the final list. And we decided after the baby was born. 262, I'm tired of hearing about reparations. Women were treated terribly before, too. Had to fight to vote, get vote and equality. Should all women and their relatives get reparations? Very good point. 414, did Sonny or any of these other woke sports media members have comments on Josh Jacobs? If not, then the silence make them complicit. And again, Josh Jacobs, innocent until proven guilty, we don't know. But it is interesting that, forget Josh for a second, because he hasn't been charged, I don't believe. He was arrested, I don't think they have not filed the charges yet, right, Dave? Okay, so no charges against Josh. But there have been people who have been convicted of doing this, and there's more of an outrage against Jackson Dart for introducing the president. 414, good show, Jason. Appreciate the kind words. 239, it looks like Dr. Jill Biden, doctor in caps, missed her stroke diagnosis. John in Colgate. Let's see. It says that 262 says, well, they'll make us future donor organ donors if they have their way, the left, how violent they are towards conservatives. 608, you could mention regarding Wisconsin's birthday today that our state lost the Upper Peninsula to Michigan to stop a war between Michigan and Ohio over which one of those states would get the port city on Lake Erie. At one point, both of these states had their militias staged at the border. I remember reading that at one point. I remember reading that. Last one, 414. All former slaves born before 1866 should receive reparations. I agree. Find me somebody who was a slave in America back then, and I actually think they should get reparations. And hopefully, if that's the case, they would have lived a very long life. Big thanks to all of our listeners, all of our texters, talkback people. Great to have you. Have a great weekend, Jason Gotch. I'll talk to you on Monday.
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19: Good morning. I'm Doug Russell. Former U.S. Attorney General Pam Bondi will sit before the House Oversight Committee to talk about the investigation and release of the Epstein files. Here's Fox's Grinnell Scott.
20: While Bondi is scheduled to answer the Oversight Committee's questions, this will not be a public hearing. It's a transcribed interview. Cameras and microphones will not be allowed, and Bondi will not be under oath. Bondi was subpoenaed to appear while she led the DOJ, but she refused. Bondi did, however, agree to sit for this transcribed interview. She is expected to be at the meeting with Assistant U.S. Attorney General Harmeet Dhillon. Many Epstein victims have said the DOJ may prevent Bondi from giving some information. The DOJ says it's there to ensure its processes are accurately conveyed. Grinnell Scott, Fox News.
19: A Kakana teacher who mocked an assassination attempt against the president on social media has been fired.
21: The Kakana school board on Wednesday voted 6-1 to fire high school social studies teacher Patrick Meyer. Last month, Meyer posted on social media that multiple attacks against President Trump have failed and that assassins need to do better. The district states the post, quote, created material disruption to school operations in its cause to fire Meyer. Meyer has been on leave for several weeks while the board decided his fate. Raymond Newport, Wisconsin Radio Network.
19: And a former Sun Prairie West High School principal charged in connection with a sexual abuse investigation will plead no contest. The State Journal reporting that Jennifer Plieger intends to plead no contest to three misdemeanor counts of failing to report child abuse or neglect. Checking the holiday automotive of Fond du Lac Sports scoreboard, the Brewers take on the Astros tonight, the first of three in Houston. On the mound, rookie Coleman Crow will get the start for the crew. First pitch is set for 7:10. From the Orthopedic Associates of Wisconsin News Center, I'm Doug Russell on Wisconsin's most listened to radio station, News Talk 1130 WISN.
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0: Welcome back in, Clay and Buck. Thanks to Senator Ted Cruz. Lots of information, I thought, of very interesting aspects there that we will get into a bit at the top of the next hour and more, along with Spencer Pratt's campaign, the California campaign, Dr. Jill Biden, all that and more. But I wanted to get to some of your talkbacks. So many of you have been weighing in. You guys are fantastic. Let's go to podcast listener Linda in Arizona.
1: Hi, guys. This is Linda in Phoenix. I just wanted to give you another example of why Trump is a big sports fan and why I will always remember his birthday is June 14th. That's because on that night in 1994, he was in Madison Square Garden when my Rangers won the Stanley Cup. It was a great night.
0: That is pod. 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
18: At 12 o'clock noon, I'm Doug Russell. Classes at Horace Mann Middle School in Sheboygan have been canceled after a deadly bicycle accident. Police say a 51-year-old man was riding his bike in the school's parking lot at about 6:40 this morning when he was struck and killed. In a new book, former First Lady Jill Biden revealing details about the waning days of the Biden presidency. Fox's Madeline Rivera has details.
19: She says she was frightened by former President Joe Biden's debate performance in 2024 and thought he might have been having a stroke or that he was drugged. Democrats are reportedly angry that the former First Lady is bringing up these old wounds as they try to win back Congress. One Democrat who worked as a senior aide in the Biden era tells the New York Post, I think Jill Biden must have had a stroke herself to think that her husband was up to the job.
18: The former First Lady also stated she disagreed with former President Biden's initial decision not to pardon their son Hunter. Closer to home, a dog groomer in West Bend is under investigation for mistreating animals. This comes after a video of her handling a dog went viral. A person who was videoing the groomer saying she was yanking, dragging, and hitting a small dog. West Bend police have referred the case to the DA for charges. And a 10-mile stretch of Lincoln Memorial Drive and Interstate 794 will be closed this Sunday morning for the United Performing Arts Fund's Ride for the Arts. All lanes of traffic on Lincoln Memorial Drive and 794, including the Hone Bridge, will be closed between 7 and 11 a.m. The ride should be over by 11. Checking the Holiday Automotive of Fond du Lac Sports Scoreboard, the Brewers at Houston tonight for the start of a three-game weekend series against the Astros. Rookie Coleman Crowe gets the start on the mound for the Crew tonight. First pitch is set for 7:10. 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

0: Close it up shop here on Clay and Buck. And got a lot to get to here in our last moments together. I'm going to be out Monday, by the way. I'm traveling. Clay is going to be rocking out here on Clay and Buck solo. So I'll be back with you guys Tuesday from D.C. VIP email from Steve. Clay, of course you're awful at music. You're a Swiftie. Need I say more? And you equated Ringo Starr with being a core member of the Beatles and seemed unaware that John and George are dead. He's coming. He's bringing the heat, this Look, Steve, VIP Steve.
1: I'm not trying to take shots at the Beatles. I'm merely pointing out that Taylor Swift is this generation's version of the Beatles. If anything, I am elevating the conversation and modernizing it by giving credit to Taylor Swift, who, while she has awful politics, is, I think, here's a prediction for you. Taylor Swift's going to become a lot more conservative. I think she's going to have a baby with, Travis Kelce when they get married, probably multiple kids. And I think she's going to look around, and as she is raising her kids, I think she's going to recognize what a lot of moms who are listening to us right now did, which is, holy cow, there is a lot of crazy stuff being marketed to kids that's very unhealthy for them, including Buck. And we'll get to this next week. Tom Steyer, who's running for governor in California, again, everybody get out and vote come Tuesday, has just posted a video. I know this matters to several of you because you've been calling in about it because you have daughters competing in it, celebrating a boy who is winning state titles in California girls high school athletics as a hero. I mean, they really have lost their plot. You mentioned this earlier. We'll get to a couple of calls here. If they do the $250 bill in honor of Donald Trump, aren't you kind of excited to see left wingers burning the $250 bills to try to make a point of how much they hate Trump? I think that there will be some of them that will legitimately light their money on fire because the sight of Donald Trump on it triggers them to such an extent. I'm just telling you that.
0: Well, you know, it's actually illegal, so they'd be breaking the law. You're not allowed to destroy U.S. currency.
1: I know that.
0: It is against the law. Yeah. Makes sense. If you think about it, it's actually not your, it's a medium of exchange. It's not really your property. It's the government's property.
1: Well, actually turn into an interesting First Amendment case, because I'm sure they would argue that they're making a political statement by burning it.
0: Well, that's what I'm saying, is that it's government. It'd be the same thing as saying, oh, I'm just going to like light a fire of a statue out in front of the Treasury Department. It's government property. It's not your property.
1: That would be an intriguing case. Greg, and let's get to a couple of these guys. Been waiting a while. Greg in Florida, what you got?
2: Hey. Grew up in Iran, 68 to 74. So Trump cannot make a pact with Iran, any kind of agreement. The only thing that can be done is a regime change. If not, it's going to be a Jimmy Carter.
1: I love all that take. I think you're strong here. How many people named Greg were in Iran from 1968 to 1974? That's interesting. How did it come to pass that you were growing up there?
2: My dad was military, and then he went back for Northrop when he retired. So.
1: Okay. Well, I appreciate your call. I agree with you. Trump needs to follow through on what he has laid out, and I think he may have to act unilaterally in order to do so. Matthew in Redding, California. Matthew, what you got for us?
3: Hey, man. First of all, I'm an estate manager and caretaker for a large majority of the people in Los Angeles, the richest people in the world. The stuff that's going on in Pacific Palisades and in L.A. is ridiculous. I moved. I moved to Redding because of that. I got to the reddest part of the state I could be. But they are literally, there's been 12 permits put through for rebuilding houses. And they are freaking putting low-income housing in between these million-dollar homes on Pacific Palisades on that beautiful view. This is wrong. This is all fixed, and there's a bunch of crap going on with the city and the state, it's absolutely absurd.
0: Yeah, don't put incompetent race communists in charge of your city government or your state government. It's a very important lesson.
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11: Good afternoon. I'm Dave Michaels. Noise concerns will be front and center. Again, at the Rock Sports Complex in Franklin with two concerts scheduled this weekend. Fox 6's Stephanie Quirk.
12: The Common Council recently presented reports that show the Tacos and Tequila Festival last year exceeded city limits twice. Now, that festival begins tomorrow while the Country Festival kicks off tonight. These festivals began back in 2023 and the debate is far from over because neighbors are sounding off saying they feel nothing has been done about the noise. That said, the city says it's trying and it's working on it currently.
11: A Kakana teacher who mocked an assassination attempt against President Trump on social media has now been fired.
13: The Kakana school board voted 6-1 to fire high school social studies teacher Patrick Meyer. Last month, Meyer posted on social media that multiple attacks against President Trump have failed and that assassins need to do better. This was a reference to the failed attack at the White House Correspondents' Dinner in April. The district states the Post, quote, created material disruption to school operations in its cause to fire Meyer. Meyer has been on leave for several weeks while the board decided his fate. Raymond Newport, Wisconsin Radio Network.
11: And Milwaukee police are still trying to figure out what led to a 24-year-old's death at a Milwaukee marina yesterday.
14: Milwaukee Fire first responders initially came for a possible water rescue Thursday afternoon at Center Point Marine along the Milwaukee River on the city's near south side, but they found the 24-year-old pinned under a boat on land. The victim was pronounced dead at the scene. Police didn't release the man's name or say what caused the boat to tip over. Ted Allen, Wisconsin Radio Network.
11: 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Brewers open up a three-game weekend series against the Astros tonight in Houston. From the Orthopedic Associates of Wisconsin News Center, I'm Dave Michaels on Wisconsin's most listened-to radio station, News Talk 1130 WISN.
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25: Sunny and pleasant today with temperatures in the 60s to low 70s lakeside and low 80s inland. Staying clear tonight with lows in the 50s, then windy and cooler Saturday with temperatures mainly in the 60s lakeside and 70s inland. I'm Fox 6 meteorologist Stephanie Barrichello.
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0: afternoon and welcome to the program. It's the Vicki McKenna Show. We're going to get to Jim Troupas on the program today. He has made an explicit request from the weaponization of government fund. Explicit. This is the fund that right now the left wing is trying to shut down. And remember, the legal justification for this fund came from Eric Holder. And it survived a court challenge. And now the left wants to shut down the weaponization of government fund because it's President Trump using the same legal precedent. And the difference between what Obama did when Eric Holder was the attorney general and what President Trump did is obvious. What Obama did is had the Department of Justice essentially seek out complainants who the Obama administration already declared victims of racism, in this case, Native American farmers, and told them to all make claims against the government, and then the government would settle, quote, settle by creating a fund. What President Trump did was sue the government. He sued the government himself for $10 billion. And instead of continuing on and demanding $10 billion, these were for civil rights violations, for conspiracy to violate civil rights, his in this case. He said, I'll take $1.776 billion and I will turn it over to the people who also have been victims of government weaponization. So we will talk about that. So different. Same legal underpinnings, but a different reason. It was totally fine when Barack Obama went out and just tried to pay off people that he himself identified as race, as victims of racism. They didn't even have to show proof. They had to show proof. They just had to make a claim. Versus what President Trump did, which is take money he would have received personally for suing the government and turned it over to the people. Quite a bit different. But the left is trying to stop that fund. In any case, there are claims being made against the fund. Jim Troupas is one of those claims. And we'll as well. I do want to, because I'm going to touch on political violence with Senator Johnson. How many acts of political violence against President Trump, his associates, his supporters, how many have there been since Butler? You will probably be shocked to know there have been over 150 documented cases of left-wing political violence targeted to President Trump, his associates, or his supporters. Over 150 since the end of 2024. Those are the ones that have been reported. Of course, the most recent is the guy who was just arrested for threatening to kill Erica Kirk. The one recent to that was just a week earlier, a man who beat an old Trump supporter to death in front of the Trump house in Escondido, California. So we'll touch on that with Senator Ron Johnson. Coming up on the program, we'll take a quick break on the Vicki McKenna Show. I'll be right back.
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18: Hey.
0: All of our rights, Jim Troupas, Judge Jim Troupas, standing by in the program. As I have detailed on this show many times, Judge Troupas is being persecuted by the Attorney General of Wisconsin, who wants another term. for representing President Trump in the 2020 recount in Wisconsin, and more importantly, for proving that there were in excess of 50,000 votes cast illegally in Wisconsin. For that, you are being put on trial in August. It will be nationally televised for activity you didn't actually engage in. And by that, I mean, you did not represent the alternative electors. You did not legally advise the alternative electors. They had their own attorneys. You did not induce them into signing anything. But it's irrelevant because the actual charges don't really matter. So let's start with that, because you have massive legal bills and you are now trying to make a claim against the weaponization of government fund that President Trump just set aside.
18: Right. And that got some press this week. And it's an interesting problem for people like me. You know, I'm facing essentially life in prison for giving legal advice. I hope people recognize that. And this is after, and if you read the letter, you'll see this is after the federal government literally took my attorney-client privileged emails accounts. Think about that. I want everyone to think about that. You talk to your lawyers, you send notes to your lawyers, you go back and forth on serious things about you and your family and what have you. By the way, those emails also contain lots of things about my family, lots of things about my clients. And they took them. They didn't ask a court to do that. I mean, they said, we're going after this person. They didn't identify me as a lawyer. They just went and took my records. That is a state of play that destroys our legal system. And then it gets worse. They took my son because they needed to intimidate me. So they went to my son, who has the same name, and separated him from his children as he was leaving a Disney cruise. Because you came back in the country, they took his phone, they took his computers, they put him in a solitary room. After they'd taken his electronics, then they came in and started asking him questions about me. And then they copied his personal private items. I want you to think about that for a minute, because that is a level of intimidation we've only seen in communist states or dictatorships or the like. It's unbelievable you'd go through that a family would go through that. Then the Attorney General of the state of Wisconsin, I mean, he told us to use alternate electors, literally. And you can read about it at judgetrupas.com. I'm not making that up. He's not even denying that he told us to use alternate electors, which we did. We announced it in advance. Then he indicts me for using alternate electors. Again, I want everyone just to put themselves in that spot. You as a business, you as a mom, you're told by authorities, people who actually have authority, to do X. You do X, and then they indict you to send you to jail. That is the real case. And as you pointed out in your introduction, I never represented the electors at all. In fact, they had separate counsel, fine counsel. I mean, one of the most experienced counsel in the state. He told them to go to cast a ballot for the presidency, because I just advised the president of the United States. He was my client, not the electors. And so the whole thing smacks of obvious political case, all driven by the federal government, the January 6th committee, the U.S. Department of Justice, and the FBI, who gathered records, provided them to the Attorney General via reports that were given to the J6 committee and otherwise. Then the case, by the way, they actually cite the civil cases that were brought and this case are actually virtually identical to the federal complaint that was going to be filed against Donald Trump. They're going to try Trump. They're not really trying me, right? Obviously. I'm a nobody.
0: This is a coordinated effort between the federal government under Joe Biden, Josh Call, and now it is being operated by the DNC. Mm-hmm. It is a political complaint. I want to stay on the electors for a sec, but it is a political complaint. It is political retribution for you representing President Trump and for Trump thinking he had the right to challenge the 2020 election. That's what this is. Now, on alternative electors, again, Josh Call told you, representing Trump, to use alternative electors. Why? Because it's what you do to preserve the rights of your client while you're conducting a recount, while you're developing evidence to possibly challenge the outcome of an election, which is completely legal in the United States, and it's been done, which is why the Attorney General, Josh Call, told you to do this.
18: And these, it's why he also told, he told the Wisconsin Election Commission, Vicky, he told the Wisconsin Election Commission in a formal letter that the use of alternate electors by Troopas and the Trump campaign, again, it wasn't by me, but let's call it the Trump campaign, by that was legal. He told WEC, and WEC then voted unanimously not to bring any further investigation or complaint against me. And you know what we just found out? I'll break this news on your show today. We found out that after the Attorney General couldn't get WEC to do it or anyone else to do it, he set up the state's attorney, district attorney from Madison, Dane County. Boy, we know Dane County. It's to write him a letter. So he dictated a letter to, essentially, that's what we believe happened, to him to say, hey, would you investigate this and bring something? Because the Attorney General cannot bring a case. It is illegal for him to bring a case. So this is the Dane County District Attorney asking the Attorney General to bring a case. Now, the Dane County residents are going to have to pay for this.
0: So Dane County,
18: that's the law. Nobody knows that yet.
0: But the reason the Dane County District Attorney brought the case is because the Attorney General said, hey, do this, bring the case. And the Dane County DA says, okay,
18: I'm sorry.
0: So Dane County is the one footing the bill for this.
18: But we don't think they are. We think that the Attorney General illegally is covering the cost of his office. We're like, oh, my God. And you know how long they hid that from us? For 2 years, because we've been requesting this information. It was the first thing we said in our pleadings 2 years ago. We said, this case can't be brought because the Attorney General has no power. And he refused to tell the court why he had power. And, of course, you're in Dane County, so it didn't matter. Now we finally, in an open records request, got this information 3 weeks ago. That Dane County demanded this, so Dane County has got to pay for this. And you can bet your bottom dollar we're going to count on Dane County residents footing the multi-million-dollar bill so that Call and the DNC can bring these ridiculous charges, which they will lose. I'm amazed Dane County wants to spend, $3 to $10 million on prosecuting me for something that doesn't even exist anymore? That's pretty weird.
0: Well, and the law doesn't even exist anymore, but when the law did exist, you did everything legally. The Attorney General told you to do it. You did it. The Attorney General told WEC you were doing it, and it's legal. WEC said, okay, unanimously. Mm-hmm. And yet this trial continues because it is a political effort into the midterm elections. This is to bring a nationally televised attention to this case, which is not, again, about anything you actually did, because what you did was legal, but about Donald Trump. The Jack Smith case is basically the case against you. They want to try the Jack Smith case, which Jack Smith himself cannot try because it's been obliterated in Dane County to try to boost Democrats in the 2026 midterm. So one thing about alternative electors, they're alternate electors. I keep hearing and reading fake electors. That is a political term designed to bias a jury pool. Right. They are not called fake electors in any legal pleading. They are not called fake electors by Josh Call, by the Wisconsin Elections Commission, by anybody. Nobody calls them this. The only people who call them this are the people who are putting the dispatches out of the Associated Press.
18: That's right. That's right. There's no such term. I mean, the first time I heard it, I laughed. What are you talking about, fake electors? I mean, we

0: lawyer, and those who have followed this know that the Perkins Coie lawyers are all the ones who brought all these suits, Norm Eisen and the like. And, you know, he hides this. He hides his progressive background as he's prosecuting, you know, mayors, as he's prosecuting Republican mayors, when he's prosecuting farmers, when he's prosecuting me. And it, someday this worm will turn. And again, I don't understand how they can continually do this. And he and his office staff can do this in good conscience when they understand if the rules flip, are we going to do this to them? I don't know. I never would have, but this is nuts. You're going to put me in jail over this?
1: And he's basically making, you know, he's billing Dane County millions of dollars in order to do this on behalf of political actors. I want to say one thing here, mm-hmm. and as I'm looking at my clock, I don't want to run out of time.
0: Sure.
1: The United States Supreme Court, when Al Gore was challenging George W. Bush, the United States Supreme Court kicked his case for this reason and this reason only. Your case is moot. You don't have an alternative slate of electors. That's in the Gore case. Sorry, you might have had a shot here, but you've rendered your claim irrelevant because you don't have an alternative slate of electors, and it's too late for you to get one.
0: Right. You know, the act of the formal legal argument that was made at the time, and I was involved because I've represented every presidential campaign in Wisconsin, every one, since 1988 in some capacity or another. So it wasn't odd that the Trump people called me. I didn't actually represent them. I was brought in at the last minute on recounts because I helped write the statute.
1: Right.
0: But you are correct. They literally, Al Gore could have been president if they had complied with the statutory obligations to meet and cast a ballot. In fact, what they did was they told the court that the relevant date was December 14th. I think it was actually the same day. And that's when the court said, but it isn't. What? That's the argument you made. So affirmatively, the Gore campaign made an unbelievable malpractice. And by the way, that has been uniformly called out by every commentator who's talked about that case and come to that question. You can't find a law professor who hasn't said, yeah, that was legal malpractice. They didn't.
1: Al Gore's attorney should have advised a slate of alternative electors. That's
0: correct.
1: Yeah.
0: This is that simple.
1: You have made a claim against this fund. I don't know if that can pay out quickly, because if it does not, then it's your house and your retirement and every investment you've ever had to defend yourself against this persecution. And so I do want to send people to judgetroopas.com. 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A donation is tax deductible there. So thank you very much, Jim, for coming on the program today.
0: And thank you, Vicky.
1: Good to have you as always. And we'll take a quick.
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14: Welcome back to the program. It's the Vicki McKenna Show. I've got a lot to get to with Senator Ron Johnson on the program today. So we're going to talk about, the fact that now it is the Republicans, however they want to form themselves, however they want to describe themselves, whether it's the McConnell wing or the MAGA wing or whatever, versus people who believe political violence is an appropriate response in politics now. But we'll get to that in a second, because there's something even more shocking that I want to get to than having Amy Coney Barrett swatted at her house or other attempts like the murder of a man in Escondido who had Trump flags on his house. But this, believe it or not, is even more shocking. And that is information that has come to your attention, Senator, that shows the VAERS database is actively masking adverse events now, not just for COVID shots, but for all shots. How can that possibly be?
15: So really all comes down to what happened during COVID and the two primary COVID injections, the Moderna and Pfizer. Let me try and explain this. So prior to 2021, prior to those COVID injections. On average, I think it's 280 deaths per year reported to VAERS associated with some kind of vaccine, you know, anaphylactic shock, that type of thing. About 280 deaths per year. These are worldwide deaths. In 2021, that shot up to 21,000. Okay? Now, the way VAERS looks at for safety signals is that you compare a new vaccine to other vaccines, or you compare a new drug to other drugs, and you're looking for some kind of disproportionate number of heart attacks or strokes or cancers or something like that. Again, when you have kind of small little signals, you need some pretty sophisticated algorithms to detect safety signals. Okay, but that's the way it's laid out there. It's like, hey, we're looking for the needle in the haystack, right? We're so aggressively looking for safety signals so we can get in there and we can analyze whether a drug or a vaccine is causing an adverse event. Okay, that's the way the FDA portrays us. Well, in 2021, all of a sudden you had two new injections, the Pfizer experimental gene therapy and the Moderna one. Now, let's assume, this is probably pretty close, let's assume there were 10,000 deaths associated with each one of those injections. So, you know, so that's, you end up with 21,000, 10,000 apiece. So when they looked at Pfizer, they compared Pfizer's 10,000 deaths against the Moderna 10,000 plus the 280 other vaccines. So you're comparing 10,000 deaths with 10,280 deaths, and you're going, well, there's nothing to see here. They're equally safe, but they're equally dangerous. So then they flip around and go, let's look at Moderna. See, so they compared Moderna's 10,000 deaths with Pfizer's 10,000 deaths plus the 280 deaths of the other vaccines. They're going, well, it's 10,000 versus 10,280, equally safe, equally dangerous. And now that just continues on. So now you got these behemoth outliers, these what I would consider highly dangerous genetic, you know, therapy injections. It's completely destroying all the analysis. And again, going back to that March 1st, 2021, when Peter Marks was shown by their data analysts, the inventors of the algorithm, these sophisticated algorithms to pick little safety things, showing that this is because of this anomaly, this massive amount of deaths with this gene therapy, we're going to be hiding safety signals. And Peter Marks rather than say, boy, you're right. I mean, this is so obvious. How do we fix this? Well, they came up with a fix, showed them 25 safety signals once they had a new algorithm, but he didn't use that. Again, this is my assumption. But my assumption was these guys were so freaked out that they had to give an emergency use authorization for the experimental gene therapy, and now you were having just an overwhelming number of adverse events coming into the VAERS system. They had to hire more people just to input them. They're freaking out, but they're also realizing, here's the good news. Our current algorithm, which we can say we can't change in the midst of a pandemic, we have to be consistent. Our current algorithm is going to hide all these safety signals, and we can go to the American public and lie boldface. We're just not seeing safety signals, even though it's right in front of your face.
14: Even though the raw numbers themselves say you are, the algorithm uses the raw numbers and says it's a wash. Neither one is, one is just as safe as the other one. There's no safety signal here because it looks equal. And this is what really is bothering me. It subsumes the other adverse events from other shots or other drugs, too, because of the massive number. It makes that look statistically insignificant.
15: That's what David Wiseman's now arguing in his paper right now, that now it's masking all safety signals. Okay, but even with that flawed algorithm, there's still safety signals of myocarditis in children early on, and they buried that. Later on, it's still ischemic stroke in seniors. They popped out of that masking system still, and they hid that. Okay, you have the DMET system in the Department of Defense on our soldiers. And we've got the, you know, medical doctors, okay, that within there, we're screaming that we're seeing all kinds of pilots unable to, you know, taken off the flight path because they were showing arrhythmias and that kind of thing. All this is still being denied. It's all still being denied. You know what's interesting, Vicky? I mean, this is a little bit of an aside. Now that my wife has Quad, I'm using her Quad system. And I'm asking, okay, what's the consensus on the safety and effectiveness of these vaccines? Totally safe and effective. Then I start inputting, well, take a look at this report by Senator Ron Johnson. Take a look at this chart. I mean, I'm starting to input, like, real data. It's irrefutable. And Claude is completely changing its evaluation. Go, this is serious stuff. These claims shouldn't be dismissed. So here's AI that is totally biased based on the consensus of all these news articles that the, you know, vaccine safe and effective. You input just a little bit of real information, and Claude completely reverses.
14: Yeah, but here's the thing.
15: He starts really questioning it.
14: I'm glad your wife did that. Claude is incredibly biased. I also have it. I use Claude, OpenAI's Gemini, Grok, and ChatGPT. And Grok comes closest, but it's not good. All right, it's not good on this question about vaccine safety, whether it is vaccine safety signals for non-COVID or COVID. It's terrible. But will your inputting information be used to train the general AI tool?
15: That's what's interesting is, so we do this and completely change its conclusions. Then we ask, so now are you going to use this in everything moving forward? And the answer is no. Unless Anthropic or unless the makers, you know, the creators of AI, unless they allow us to use this. And of course they don't.
14: And of course
15: they don't. AI is all based on the massive amounts of information out there. And the massive amounts of information is a completely bought and paid for narrative by Big Pharma.
14: So that's the problem, is that when, and I'm going to talk to someone about, you know, alternatives to system medicine. If you're going on AI to try to find this stuff, you're not going to find it. You'll have your best luck, I think, if you are using Grok. It's better, in my experience, it's better than the others, but it's not great. It's not going to say, here are some alternatives. For instance, going back to COVID or what are other respiratory illnesses or maybe hantavirus, because they tried to sell that BS to us for a while. There are still some really basic things you can use that are alternatives to doing nothing or system medicine. Hydroxychloroquine, ivermectin, et cetera, or membendazole, ivermectin, and how it's been used, at least anecdotally, in some cases of cancer treatment. You can't get that information from the AI. You just can't. You can say, what are some other things I can do besides chemo? What are some solutions to hantavirus if I'm unfortunately stuck on a cruise ship, right? You can't, what are some alternatives for COVID treatment? Because now we have apparently another variant of COVID going around. You won't be able to get the AI to spit that out.
15: No, and what is even nastier about this are the few voices who are, you know, trying to tell the truth that have a different narrative, a different opinion of this stuff, because they're all attacked, they're marginalized. I mean, we're going to have a hearing on this about the attacks on legitimate scientific research that is opposed to the current narrative. They start attacking those people, so any of their research papers, if you input that in, oh, this is from some coup. You know, it is all set up to conform to the consensus opinion as corrupt as that consensus opinion might be, corrupted by Big Pharma paying billions of dollars to buy all the media, to pay off the medical journals, to pay off our medical colleges, that type of stuff. It's going to be very difficult to get the truth. But again, it's interesting. If you actually have the real data and you don't associate with one of the kooks, okay, but, you know, and it's actually amazing that in my study, I'm not considered a kook, because everything in my study is backed by documents. You can't refute the documents. You can't refute the actual information. When they have the actual information, they change their opinion. AI is good enough, at least Claude was good enough to say, yeah, these are legitimate concerns. They're not calling me a kook. They're not calling my study a kook. They're saying, no, this is legitimate. And it's based on what they saw, did our federal health officials, did they really do safety surveillance?
14: No.
15: They did not.
14: Clearly not. So I just, while you were talking, I looked up where pharmaceutical advertising ranks. During COVID, it popped to number one. It's usually automotive. That tends to be very high. Retail, automotive, banking, etc. During COVID, it popped to number one. It's still number three. It's still number three. It's $52 billion. This is the kind of money you're talking about. When you say they buy off the media, they do. $52 billion in advertising. You don't tell your $52 billion advertiser to get bent. You don't shame your $52 billion advertiser. That's part of the problem here. What I'm wondering is Bobby working on what a lot of us have said, and that is take direct-to-consumer marketing away from the pharmaceutical companies, because then I think it would be easier for you to get information out to the public.
15: Well, again, he's up against powerful interests. I mean, that we know.
14: Yeah, that changed during Bill Clinton. That changed under Bill Clinton. Direct-to-consumer marketing began with regulatory changes going all the way back to Bill Clinton. So it's been a long time. They like it. They like that they can do this. Before I run out of time, and I may run out of time, you know, there's been a lot of discussion about, you know, the rhino hunting, whatever. Wherever the Republican Party is, and it's in a bunch of different places, it's not always on the same page. It's up against a party that has now moved into, I guess, moved into the kill or maim your political enemies end of their democracy equation. Okay, we just had Amy Coney Barrett swatted. There was just a man who was murdered in Escondido because he had Trump flags on his house. We've seen the political violence, whether it, you know, go to Charlie Kirk, multiple assassination attempts against President Trump, threats against other, you know, folks in the administration. We just saw on video a guy taking a picture of an ICE officer and saying, "I'm going to come find your family. You're going to be sorry." That's what we're up against, Ron. And I just wanted, you know, you to kind of comment on that as we are sort of still in a place of perhaps shaky unity.
15: Well, just like the big farm has bought and paid for the narrative, which is why no major news outlet, no legacy media has covered my reports. 4 weeks now, nobody's covered it. Okay, just people like you and alternate sites. So big farm has paid for the narrative, but most legacy media, they're fellow travelers of the Democrat Party. And so they're going to overlook this violence. They're going to look at the incitement of Democrat leaders for this kind of violence. Okay, so again, we're conservatives, we're screwed either way.
14: Yep.
15: And the fact that you've got the Democrat Party and the legacy media, pretty much their communication wing, is an enormous disadvantage in the political realm, and we're living it.
14: I wish we weren't, and it makes it very difficult. So as we fight amongst ourselves, which sometimes I'm for, not an election year, when we fight amongst ourselves, they're going further down a path that says, you know what a really good thing would be? To have all of our enemies dead or in prison or somehow otherwise subjugated. I appreciate the time on the program, Senator. Thank you very much.
15: Have a great day.
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36: September 1979. Virginia's top prison band, Edge of Daybreak, is about to attempt the impossible, recording their debut album Behind Bars in just 5 hours.
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36: They were black artists serving extremely long felony sentences. Each had grown up under segregation, only to get caught up in America's prison boom during their 20s. I'm Jamie Petrus, music and culture writer. For the past 5 years, I've been talking to the band's three surviving members, Jamal Jahan Newby, Neil Cade, and Harry Cupcake Coleman.
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36: 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Their past behind them. 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
1: Good afternoon. I'm Dave Michaels. Police in New Berlin arrested a man they say set fire to a city park's playground equipment. Earlier this morning, officers responded to Byward Park, that's on Sandalwood Drive, after receiving reports from neighbors that the park was on fire. Officers later found and arrested a 19-year-old man from New Berlin, saying the suspect started the fire with a series of Molotov cocktails. Classes at Horace Mann Middle School in Sheboygan were canceled this morning after a man died in a bicycle crash that took place in the school parking lot. Police say the victim was a 51-year-old man from the city. And the man accused of sexual assault at the intermodal station in downtown Milwaukee will have a new court date.
2: That's because 31-year-old Cephas Johnson didn't show up yesterday. Prosecutors say back in April, he attacked a woman on the street and in a bathroom at the intermodal station the next day. Well, he faces four felony charges. He was scheduled for a preliminary hearing yesterday, but court records say he refused to appear. Another hearing is now scheduled for June 11th.
1: 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Sports scoreboard, Coleman Crow on the mound tonight for the Brewers. They're in Houston tonight to play the Astros. First pitch, 7:10. 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

0: Friday before we all head out to a weekend here on the Dan O'Donnell Show. Let's get right into it. President Trump has spent much of the afternoon mulling an agreement with Iran that would potentially end, or at the very least, extend a ceasefire and subsequent negotiations to end the war with Iran. We will cover that throughout the day here on the Dan O'Donnell Show today. But a major, and I mean major, development in Wisconsin's gubernatorial race. We have identified, ladies and gentlemen, a candidate who is the perfect metaphor for the state of the Democratic Party in America. He's the nut job criminal who can't stop stealing political yard signs. All of that coming up. Plus, it is Friday Talk Radio Roulette right at the start of the 5 o'clock hour. Then, of course, how bizarre, strangest stories of the past 7 days. A one-armed woman's conflict with a police officer in Florida, one of the most viral stories of the week. We will dive into that. Much, much, much more still to come here on the Dan O'Donnell Show. And we've only just begun. If you'd like to join us, the Carpetland USA Flooring Center talk and text line is always open every single minute of every single show. We actually, unlike Open Line Friday, will screen your calls until Talk Radio Roulette starts. Then, this is the point of the game. You just kind of get to say whatever it is that's on your mind. I have no idea what it is you're going to say. It's got to be within reason. You can make any point. You can ask me any question you would like, and I have to answer. That is the name of the game, Talk Radio Roulette, coming up here on the Dan O'Donnell Show in the 5 o'clock hour. All right, let's get into it. The top stories that we are following right now are all centered on that potential Iran deal. The ball is in President Trump's court, and we are all waiting to see what it is that he comes up with. He has spent the bulk of the day in the Situation Room. We have been told that it is very likely that that meeting is over and that President Trump is now going to determine what it is that happens next. He did put out a post on Truth Social. He says he is going to end the naval blockade of the Strait of Hormuz in exchange for it reopening. That is the central part of the deal that is going to immediately take effect. Some of the other stuff, the stickier stuff, like, for example, Iran's enriched uranium, that is probably going to be the subject of far more and far more substantial discussions. We will, if President Trump does make any announcements, if he addresses the American people, if we hear anything, you will, of course, hear about it the second that we do. Complete continuing coverage as warranted here on the Dan O'Donnell Show. Well, I said that we identified the single best Democrat candidate I think I have ever seen. I don't mean best in terms of political acumen or even any sort of actual intelligence. I don't mean best in terms of whether or not he can actually win. I mean best in terms of how he reflects upon his party writ large. His name is Carlos Lamar Dixon. And he filmed himself in a series of Facebook Live videos yesterday in Milwaukee's River West neighborhood stealing other Democrats' yard signs. He literally would go into yards, pick up the signs, and walk out. A reporter with WISN 12, Channel 12, the ABC affiliate in Milwaukee, caught up with him today and asked him, hey, so you're committing a lot of crimes here. Stealing someone's political yard sign is, in fact, a crime. It's a misdemeanor under Wisconsin law, and it can be punishable by jail time. Why should Wisconsinites trust
1: you? You're running for governor, but you're breaking laws every day. I mean, why should Wisconsinites trust you?
2: You know, Wisconsinites seem to trust Donald Trump and Tony Evers.
0: Yes. The old Trump's a criminal and people trust him defense. You see what I'm saying? This guy is sort of the raging, unhinged id of the Democrat Party, of the liberal movement. He describes himself as a radical socialist revolutionary, and he says he's not stealing those signs, you see. He's holding them hostage. The political yard signs will be returned to the yards from whence they were stolen as soon as all of Wisconsin is liberated. What does that mean? I have absolutely no idea. I suspect he does not either, because, again, he seems to be completely crazy. He is also, he says, running for governor as a write-in candidate. And next, of course, he is going after Tom Tiffany, saying that he saw a number of Tiffany yard signs in West Dallas, and he was going to go steal those next.
2: I see some Tom Tiffany signs out there. I'm going to go snatch those up if I get the chance.
0: If he gets the chance, you see, if he is not in jail, that is. This, by the way, from an interview with WISN 12 reporter TJ Dysart, who did an incredible job keeping a straight face while talking to this crazy person. But, of course, Dixon, because he is the perfect metaphor for the Democrat Party writ large, he's not concerned about admitting to crimes on television. He's not concerned about first admitting to crimes. He apparently talked with the Milwaukee Courier, which is a black-owned newspaper in Milwaukee. They were the ones who got the scoop about this psychopath. But really, he was posting his videos all over social media, and they've gotten a great deal of traction. But of course, he's not concerned about arrest. Why would he be? This is Milwaukee, after all.
2: If I do get arrested, I'll get out and I'll try to find some more signs.
1: So you're not concerned about being arrested?
2: Not concerned at all.
0: This is the criminal element in every Democrat-run city's mentality, every single one. If I get arrested, I'm just going to get right back out and I'm going to do the same thing all over again. Whether it's stealing cars, whether it's robbing liquor stores, whether it's stealing political yard signs. Listen to this once again. This is every criminal protected by a Democrat criminal justice system in a Democrat-controlled city.
2: If I do get arrested, I'll get out and I'll try to find some more signs.
1: So you're not concerned about being arrested?
2: Not concerned at all.
0: How unconcerned is he? Consider where the interview with the reporter Dysart took place.
1: Notice there, that entire interview was filmed in front of the Milwaukee Police Department's District 5. Dixon insisted that we interviewed him there to show how much he doesn't care about getting arrested. We reached out to police to see if they're aware of his behavior, his videos. They told us they have no calls for service of it.
0: So this is just too perfect. He's taunting police officers, saying, you're not going to do anything. I know you're not going to do anything. This is a Democrat-run city, and I am a Democrat in good standing. So I'm going to do an interview bragging about my crimes in front of a police station. And sure enough, the Milwaukee Police Department, even though there is evidence of crimes all over the internet, and these things are being shared nationwide now, the videos that Dixon sent, that he posted, of him literally stealing the yard signs. It's not like he's just talking about it. You can see, you can go to the Carlos Lamar Dixon Facebook page, and he is literally stealing signs while he's filming himself stealing signs. So he's committing crimes on video. There is evidence that crimes are committed. He is bragging about crimes that he has committed in front of a police station. And what does the Milwaukee Police Department do? Prove him right that he's never going to be arrested. Yeah, we haven't gotten any complaints just yet. So, you know, I guess we might do something eventually if someone complains. But they haven't yet, so we're doing nothing. If that doesn't summarize policing in blue city America in the post-George Floyd era, I don't know what does. Now, this video that the reporter AJ Dysart put on his social media, it is absolutely hilarious. This deserves to be a viral video. Look, I do not condone this nut job's actions in stealing political yard signs. I think he is a criminal who deserves to be taken off the streets. I'm taking a wild guess. He's got at least one prior on his record or one outstanding warrant. And oh, by the way, in most of the videos that he's posted to Facebook Live, he's just happily smoking on a blunt. I mean, I do have to admit, the guy is hilarious. He's like a character straight out of an old Chappelle Show sketch. This is how Dysart wrapped up his news story. Kudos to him, because the framing of this story, how the sound bites were used, was just absolutely spectacular.
1: As for how he thinks he's going to do in November, he is certainly not holding his breath.
3: Do you think you can win governor?
2: Absolutely not.
0: You got to love his honesty, don't you? You absolutely have to love his honesty. Now, when I say that Dixon is a perfect metaphor for the Democrat Party and how far left and how radical it's gotten on crime and just the attitude towards criminality, towards politically motivated crimes especially, I don't just mean Dixon himself. I mean the general response to this. Now, I said that Francesca Hong yard signs were being stolen in the River West neighborhood where the one-man crime wave known as Carlos Lamar Dixon was operating. But also Ryan Clancy, the socialist Wisconsin state representative and Milwaukee Common Council member, who also had yard signs stolen, not from his house, but they were Clancy yard signs. Clancy posted about this on his Facebook page today. Someone comments, "Why don't you press charges and hold this person accountable?" Ryan Clancy, socialist Democrat, has the most socialist Democrat response I think I have ever heard. "Good question," he replies. "Although I don't agree with his actions, I'd be concerned that the individual might be in danger if confronted by the police. And although the penalty just for the sign itself is $100 per incident, trespassing and theft carries the potential for a 9-month sentence. Our jails and prisons in Wisconsin are inhumane and not an appropriate consequence for any action." That is the socialist Democrat, the increasingly mainstream Democrat view of crime in a nutshell. Our prisons are overpopulated. Some crimes will be tolerated because the police are just so racist that the black guy will necessarily be brutalized if police officers are allowed to actually do their jobs and crime is actually going to be combated. Now, this took place on the exact same day that the Milwaukee Journal Sentinel dropped a story on the leading socialist Democrat in Wisconsin, the leading Democrat gubernatorial candidate, Francesca Hong, telling a group of potential voters in Taylor County earlier this month that she envisions an ideal world without prisons. In other words, that nobody who commits a crime, from sign stealing all the way up to murder, would ever be incarcerated. Why? Because of the exact same things that Ryan Clancy was just articulating. Because the criminal justice system is racist, because some crime to socialist Democrats like Clancy and Hong, and let's face it, a whole lot of more mainstream, quote unquote, moderate Democrats, it's tolerated. A certain level of crime is absolutely tolerated. How many times will they say, look, being the victim of a crime is just part and parcel of living in a big city. It's going to happen. It's bound to happen. No, it doesn't. It doesn't have to happen. We spent much of the show yesterday on the Dan O'Donnell Show going through all of the policies that worked in basically cutting America's crime rate in half in the mid-1990s, including in some of the most liberal places on earth, New York City and the state of California. California enacted some of the toughest criminal penalties that this country has seen in a century. Three strikes, you're out. The Victims' Bill of Rights, which imposed very harsh mandatory sentences back in the early 1980s, crime dramatically dropped. We got away from that. Mainstream Democrats who supported the crime bill, Joe Biden, for goodness sakes, was its primary author in 1994. Bill Clinton signed it into law. Hillary Clinton was a big supporter of it. Those Democrats, I don't know if you've noticed, are all gone. Well, some are desperately clinging to power, like Chuck Schumer and Nancy Pelosi. But this new generation of Democrats, they believe that any sort of law enforcement is completely racist, is completely inappropriate, and they will allow the Carlos Lamar Dixons of the world to commit whatever crimes they want because, A, they're doing so on behalf of some vaguely socialist revolutionary cause. And in fact, when we come back from break, we'll get Carlos Dixon in his own words. I'm telling you, this guy is the perfect avatar for the Democrat Party in 2026. He says, I have to do this. If I didn't commit crimes, then I wouldn't be a true revolutionary. And he's completely unafraid of any consequences because he knows full well that Democrats control the city that would throw him in jail, and they never will do that. And that because he's politically protected, there are never going to be any consequences for his wrongdoing. Ryan Clancy comes out and immediately proves him right. No, I will not press charges because I'm scared that the police are going to brutalize him, and I'm scared that it's going to contribute to the overcrowded prison population. So we're just going to allow trespassing, theft, and theft of political material to go completely unpunished because, well, we don't feel like it, and we just don't want to commit any crimes. And then Francesca Hong says, hey, Ryan, hold my beer. We don't want any prisons anywhere ever. And a campaign spokesperson actually confirmed that to the Milwaukee Journal Sentinel, saying, yeah, in an ideal world, we wouldn't have any prisons. All right, we're going to step aside for a break. More on how this moron is the perfect, perfect metaphor for the Wisconsin and National Democratic Parties. We'll be right back.
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0: The sign-stealing Milwaukee Democrat is indeed the perfect avatar for the modern Democratic Party. So perfect, in fact, that I've even come up with a name for them. It's sort of a nod to their illustrious history. Carlos Lamar Dixon, right? Carlos Lamar Dixon, sign-stealing Democrat. He does not fear any consequences because he operates in a Democrat city. One of the candidates whose signs he stole, socialist Ryan Clancy, says, no, I don't want him punished because of all of this systemic racism that's going around. Carlos Lamar Dixon. The Dixon Democratic Party. Just call him the Dixiecrats. I'm telling you, I am a branding genius. Not quite as good, though, as Tom Tiffany, who is out with a slogan that I absolutely believe will win him the governorship of Wisconsin. He unveiled it in a tweet yesterday while posting about Francesca Hong, and he dropped it on the Ben Yount show this morning. I happened to be listening to that while driving around. I was actually at a doctor's appointment, my follow-up appointment with my surgeon. Big news in the Dan O'Donnell world. I am now able to walk again. I was able to ditch the crutches. I have made just, apparently my surgeon said, a very, very good recovery thus far. In fact, he said that the scarring and swelling better than 99% of ACL repair patients that he's seen. So good stuff. But I was driving out to that appointment, and I was listening to Ben, and maybe I was driving around. This would have been earlier. I think I was taking my daughter. Wherever. I was driving, okay? You people don't care where the hell I was going. I was driving, and Tiffany said something that I think is up there with Make America Great Again. I am not even kidding. It is just so perfect for Wisconsin. This November, there is a choice between common sense and crazy. It's so simple. It almost seems like a well-worn cliche, but you have Tom Tiffany, who is establishing himself as the dam man, who worked on a dam in northern Wisconsin, is a Wisconsin.

like Grim Death, it seems, until Grim Death comes for them to positions of power, because they are terrified of the socialists like Francesca Hong, like Mandela Barnes, like Hassan Piker, the left wing, apparently very violent minded podcaster who is the new darling of the online left. He is going to, he confirmed today, do a live stream with Francesca Hong. Yeah, Franny, that will improve your standing with the normies. So Democrats have launched this weeks-long effort now to take Francesca Hong down. They don't want her to be their standard bearer because they know, and I'm sure they have polling backing this up. I'm sure Tiffany has polling. There was at least one poll that showed it earlier in the year that Tiffany beats Hong by 4 points. In what figures to be a big Democrat year, this far out, that is a massive number. That's a massive number for a Republican on one of these generic questions. That probably means that Tiffany is closer to leading by 7 or 8. And in a state like Wisconsin, that's as close as it is in gubernatorial and presidential elections, that is a big, big thing. So Democrats know that they need a more normal candidate. And wouldn't you know it, you've got the Milwaukee County Executive David Crowley out there on the Wisconsin State Journal podcast saying, hey, I'm normal. I'm thoroughly incompetent. I couldn't get a health insurance plan out on time. I'm potentially leading my county towards fiscal ruin if new budget projections are to be believed, and they absolutely should be believed, that the budget deficit in Milwaukee County is going to triple on David Crowley's watch. He may not be competent, but at least he's not a radical socialist. Sarah Rodriguez, she just feels like an also-ran in this race. I'm convinced it is now a three-person race between Francesca Hong, Mandela Barnes, and David Crowley. And Crowley's best argument is, I'm not crazy. I may be stupid, I may be incompetent, but I am not crazy. That, ladies and gentlemen, just may be the best argument that Democrats have. Speaking of stupid, speaking of crazy, speaking of criminal, my new favorite Democrat, and this is something. He may be the single most nuts Democrat in the state of Wisconsin. Do you know how difficult that is to do? This is a state that has Kirk Bangstad and Bill Pennsy in it. In order to be the most nuts Democrat in the state of Wisconsin, you got to be well and truly nuts. Well, our guy, our candidate, Carlos Lamar Dixon, he just might do it. In his interview with Channel 12 reporter AJ Dyson. I forgot his name. I do apologize. Go watch this video that AJ shot. It's a cell phone. It's almost meant to be a viral video. This thing deserves to go viral because of how hilarious it is. What's the last name? It's like, I keep wanting to say AJ DeBonsa, but that's the guy who's probably going to be the number one pick in the NBA draft. AJ... I had it written down, too, and this is really ticking me off now. Now, well, whatever. Do we have the... No, it's not AJ Buy It Poor. You know, and this is the problem with AI. I'm the biggest AI proponent there is. I went to Google, and I Googled WISN reporter AJ. You know what Google's Gemini AI spits back to me? AJ Byatpour and former WISN engineer AJ Johnson. And it's not AJ, it's TJ Dysart. I'm sorry, TJ, I completely botched your name. I apologize. I don't know if he's new. He looks very young, but the video is hilarious. I reposted it at Dan O'Donnell Show on X, facebook.com/Dan O'Donnell Show. Look, the guy, Carlos Lamar Dixon, is a criminal. He's crazy. He is a scumbag. He's also a left-wing revolutionary, and he views all of his actions as being completely justified for the cause of societal upheaval. But what TJ Dysart was able to do in this story is also draw out the fact that this story is insanely and inherently freaking hysterical.

0: miracle. Well, while Dysart was recording Carlos Dixon, Dixon also had his cell phone recording Dysart. So a full 18-minute interview he streamed live on his Facebook page. And God help me, ladies and gentlemen, the things I will do to inform this audience. I actually watched all 18 minutes of this guy shooting his mouth off. One part stood out to me. When Dysart asked, "You're very likely going to get arrested. Are you scared the police are going to do something about this?" This was Dixon's answer. This is what the true believer left genuinely does stand for.
1: "If I'm going to be worried about the imperial enforcement of the Milwaukee Police Department, then I should just go back home and hide. I should do my radicalism and I should do my rebellion online on my keyboard. So I was born in the ghetto, raised in the ghetto. I'm representing the lumpen proletariat as a neighbor of the ghetto. So law enforcement, jail time, jail is the only place where a lumpen proletariat like myself is guaranteed 3 hot meals and a bed to sleep on. If there's a criminal element, I am of it. I am a socialist, revolutionary socialist."
0: Kudos to Carlos Dixon for knowing the term lumpen proletariat. That is straight out of Marx. That is the lowest of the low social classes. The proletariat and the bourgeoisie are broadly defined as the haves and the have-nots. The bourgeoisie, the landed gentry, the owners of the means of production, the capitalist classes, the proletariat, the working classes, the lumpen proletariat, the absolute lowest. Dixon is clearly not a complete moron. He at least understands the sloganeering of the socialist left. And here's the issue. This is the socialist left. This is at the lumpen proletariat level. What we see is the bourgeois level of limousine liberal champagne socialism. Elizabeth Warren is a multi-multi-multi-millionaire. Bernie Sanders is a multi-multi-multi-millionaire. AOC apparently went from a bartender salary to a congressional salary and now has several million dollars in just 8 years. Weird how that works. Francesca Hong, I'll give her credit. She is not LARPing as a struggling single mom. She actually is. She is very much of the proletariat class. But what she is glomming onto is the rhetoric that comes from people who want the lumpen proletariat, want the Carlos Dixons of the world to serve as their shock troops and to actually go violate societal norms, commit crimes, and actually enact the societal upheaval and overthrow of the capitalist imperialist system, that they will just sort of watch from the safety of their skyscrapers as the streets below them burn. What you're hearing is somebody who absolutely is willing to do anything and everything for the cause. Now, is it the biggest crime in the world? Is it the worst crime in the world to steal yard signs? No. Is it really that big of a jump to go from stealing candidates' yard signs to, I don't know, disrupting candidate events, vandalizing campaign offices? Maybe you throw a Molotov cocktail through a window of City Hall. It spirals from there. The Democratic Party is a party now, at least at the base level. It's voters now, and this is what the big conflict is going on over Francesca Hong right now behind the scenes, is that Hong, the Carlos Dixon wing of the party, that's their candidate. The lumpen proletariat, they love Francesca Hong. The people who actually make decisions, the people who actually have fully formed brains and can think about consequences of actions beyond the immediate 10 minutes that precede them or succeed them, they understand that nominating Hong alienates pretty much every voter that you need to swing back to Democrats after going for Republicans in the election of 2024. You cannot find 15% of people in this country who believe that we should be in a world without prisons, that we can live in some utopian society. What I want to know, Francesco Horn, if you really believe that we should have a world without prison, what would you do with all those January 6th defendants? There's a paradox she should be unable to answer. We'll get back to it in just a second. Dan O'Donnell Show, back before you know.
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11: Smile, buddy.
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0: Okay, so you just heard the promo if you're listening to us on our flagship station, WISN Radio. 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Did I hear that as well, too? 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At the same time, we're giving away $2,500 in separate national contests. And, oh, by the way, we will be giving away a whole lot of Dan O'Donnell Show coffee mugs and backpacks starting next week. It is a summer of winning. You may indeed get tired of winning here on the Dan O'Donnell Show. Carlos Lamar Dixon is absolutely the perfect mascot for the Democrat Party. He is completely unafraid of consequences in a Democrat-run city for his obvious criminality. He is also, in stealing other Democrats' yard signs, convinced that not only will the Democrat-run city never prosecute a crime like that, never even look at a crime like that, he's politically protected because he is of the correct political party. Sure enough, instantly, Ryan Clancy, socialist Democrat, proves him right and says, look, yeah, no, I don't want to press charges against this guy, even though he's stealing my yard signs, because the police will brutalize him, and we don't want to send anybody to prison, even if they commit crimes that are worthy of prison time. All of this is going on as Francesca Hong, the leading candidate for governor, is caught on a podcast on Halloween of last year, exclusive story by our new digital media outlet, the Heartland Post. She is saying that while she told an audience earlier this month, according to the Journal Sentinel, that she doesn't want prisons, she sure as hell wants to put ICE agents in prison. We have audio that we got from the Resistance Radio podcast, October 31st, 2025, in which one of the hosts asks her, how important is it to have a leader who stands up to Trump? She says, oh, it's very important. Here's how I do it. I would use the National Guard to arrest ICE agents.
1: How important is it that we have a leader, especially with everything going on, that is going to stand up to Trump?
2: Fighting for Wisconsin people, knowing that you have the responsibility to protect everyone. It's got to be done through both policy and communications and actions that set the tone. Like, if you know, I don't want us to continue to rely on law enforcement, but if the National Guard has to be out here arresting ICE agents, like, that's,
1: yeah,
2: we have to meet state sanctioned violence with, you know, parts of the state sometimes.
0: Is there really much breathing room between the worldview of Francesca Hong, that I will weaponize government, I will crack down, I will use the full power of government, including the military that I will be in charge of as governor, to crack down on my political enemies, to jail my political enemies? That is straight out of the Communist Manifesto. That is straight out of what pretty much every group of communist revolutionaries ever did when they seized power. And the worldview of Carlos Lamar Dixon. The only difference is socioeconomic class. As Dixon says, he is a member of the lumpen proletariat. He is at the very bottom levels of capitalist society. He is one of Francesca Hong's foot soldiers. He is going to be one of the guys who is out there committing crimes. He is going to be one of the guys out there breaking windows of the capitalists and rounding them up. I'm telling you, this is a perfect illustration. I was texting the staff during a commercial break of our website, the Heartland Post. I was like, today is my Christmas. Not only do I get to ditch the crutches after 2 weeks, Carlos Lamar Dixon comes up out of nowhere, starts stealing yard signs, and he proves everything I have ever said about the Democrat Party and how radically left it's gotten right. Time now to name the unhinged liberal of the day.
3: Trump is Hitler.
4: We are in pre-Nazi Germany.
5: All white people are racist.
6: Trump is dangerous because he's evil.
7: America is in over.
0: As if there could be any doubt as to who today's unhinged liberal of the day is, it is my new favorite write-in Democratic gubernatorial candidate, the craziest Democratic gubernatorial candidate who has ever been. And yes, that includes Kirk Bangstad. This guy is crazier than Kirk Bangstad. I don't say that lightly. He has been stealing yard signs across River West. He is doing so unapologetically and unafraid because he knows, as he told Channel 12 TV reporter TJ Dysart in an interview today, he's not ever going to be arrested.
8: He does not seem bothered at all by this being illegal.
9: If I do get arrested, I'll get out and I'll try to find some more signs.
8: So you're not concerned about being arrested?
9: Not concerned at all.
8: You noticed there that entire interview was filmed in front of the Milwaukee Police Department's District 5. Dixon insisted that we interviewed him there to show how much he doesn't care about getting arrested. We reached out to police to see if they're aware of his behavior, his videos. They told us they have no calls for service of it. As for how he thinks he's going to do in November, he is certainly not holding his breath.
10: Do you think you can win governor?
9: Absolutely not.
0: I'll give him this. He may be a criminal. He may be a buffoon. He does have a sense of comedic timing. Carlos Lamar Dixon, your unhinged liberal of the day. A lot of people very upset with TJ Dysart for interviewing this guy, reporting on this guy. I completely disagree. I just did an entire hour of how Carlos Lamar Dixon is an abject lesson in what happens when you give socialist crazies like Francesco Huang and Mandela Barnes, the radical leftists who actually do have a chance to win the governorship, any semblance of power. You're listening to the Dan O'Donnell Show, the Daily Trump Date, coming up after the news.
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3: California cherry farmers are facing big losses again this year after heat and rain ruined crops. This season, farmers expect to harvest fewer than 5 million boxes of cherries as compared to the 8 million they usually get. Farmers not only have fewer cherries to sell, but will struggle to export them to places like Canada, South Korea, and Japan. Americans are setting aside far less of their income, with the savings rate hitting the lowest total since 2022. The Commerce Department reporting the personal savings rate dropped to under 3% in April, down from 5.5% a year earlier. The White House, however, is saying the American economy as a whole is in a pretty good spot. Mark Mayfield reports.
10: Treasury Secretary Scott Bessent ran down a list of Trump administration accomplishments at a White House briefing on Thursday.
17: We had a historic tax filing season. We passed the largest tax cuts in American history. The average refund this filing season is nearly $3,300, an 11% increase from last year.
10: Other accomplishments that Bessent highlighted included growth in 401k accounts, record U.S. energy exports, and the popularity of Trump accounts. His comments came on the same day that a new inflation report said that consumer prices were at their highest level in April in nearly 3 years. Bessent spoke to reporters from the White House press room, filling in for Press Secretary Caroline Leavitt, who's on maternity leave.
3: And Waymo is ready to roll out a new ride to its fleet.
18: The autonomous vehicle company announced that its Ojai vehicles are on the road and will be available to select passengers in Phoenix, Los Angeles, and San Francisco. The robo-taxis are produced by Chinese-based carmaker Geely and are larger than the Jaguar models Waymo currently uses. They also feature automatic doors and a removable steering wheel. Waymo says Ojai rides will be offered to riders in Las Vegas, San Diego, and Denver later this summer. In Phoenix, I'm at Mattinson.
3: And it's confirmed Anthropic is currently the world's most valuable artificial intelligence startup. The company reached a $965 billion valuation. I'm Monica Nelson with your consumer and business news.
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25: Good afternoon. I'm Dave Michaels, a former candidate for Wisconsin Attorney General. Is now officially back in the race.
26: Republican Fond du Lac County District Attorney Eric Toney submitted his nomination papers to the Wisconsin Elections Commission on Thursday. Candidates for all state offices have until Monday to do so. Toney lost to current AG Josh Call in 2022 by about 35,000 votes. Toney says he's been working to improve efforts to protect children online and increase pay for public defenders. If no other attorney general candidates register, the November election will be a rematch between Toney and Call. Raymond Newport, Wisconsin Radio Network.
25: As expected last night, the Milwaukee School Board did approve the district's $1.6 billion budget for next school year. Fox 6's Haley Spittler.
27: The move includes adding 150 teaching positions and 140 paraprofessional positions in classrooms, all while cutting more than 100 administrative staff and assistant principal positions. The decision came down to a vote of 8 yeses and 1 no. The budget is part of the district's efforts to address the $46 million deficit.
25: And despite the impact of the Iranian conflict, The head of the nation's largest bank is mostly optimistic about the economy.
1: J.P. Morgan Chase CEO Jamie Dimon believes his bank's trading and investment banking business could top expectations this quarter. Fox Business Network's Maria Bartiromo talked with Dimon at the Reagan National Economic Forum.
2: You know, the economy is growing at 2%. Unemployment's low, 4.3%. Wages not going up that much anymore. Corporate debt's not that high. Consumer debt's actually not that high. Inflation is ticking up. That's not good. And you have a lot of stimulus. The one big beautiful bill.
1: But Dimon also sees lower income consumers impacted by higher gas prices. He sees signs they're cutting back on savings. Jenny Coselda, Fox News.
25: Checking the holiday automotive Fond du Lac sports scoreboard. It's the Brewers and Astros tonight in Houston. 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

0: It does not look like President Trump is going to announce his acceptance or rejection of a would-be deal with Iran to extend the ceasefire. And that's primarily, ladies and gentlemen, what this deal is extending the ceasefire so that they can hammer out smaller remaining issues. But there is broad consensus on both sides that they do have the framework of a deal. This does not mean that Trump is selling America out. It does not mean that he's just going to accept the first deal that works for him politically or anything like that. We dive into the daily Trump date in just a second. Carpetland USA Flooring Center talk and text line is always open. 414-799-1130. You can always email me, dod@iheartmedia.com, at Dan O'Donnell Show on X, on Facebook, on Instagram. We are also streaming the show live on YouTube. We are everywhere you can be on social media, at Dan O'Donnell Show. And if you miss a single second of the program, like if, for example, you got out of work at 4 p.m., you got home and you decided to go take the dog for a walk, maybe go throw the baseball around with the kids in the backyard, enjoy the gorgeous weather that we've had here in Wisconsin for the past couple of days. You miss a minute. You missed any part of last hour's discussion about the sign-stealing write-in Democrat candidate for governor, Carlos Lamar Dixon, and how he is the perfect microcosm of the modern Democrat Party. 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I'm actually going to be writing that up in a column for the Heartland Post, which is going to be appearing this weekend. I'll also put together, I think, a video commentary on that because it is just too perfect. This guy is an unapologetic criminal. He knows that his Democratic allies will never allow him to go to jail. Sure enough, Socialist Democrat Ryan Clancy, whose signs were stolen, said, no, I don't want to press charges because the police will brutalize Carlos Lamar Dixon because he's a black man and because I don't want to contribute to the overcrowded prison system. It's just so, so perfect. Today, it is like America's 250th birthday. Christmas, my birthday, the birth of my children, my wedding day, all in one. You know the big reason I'm so happy? I was finally cleared to shower again. Yes, that's right. I went 2 weeks with just sponge baths. Yes, I know you can cover up the incisions with garbage bags and stuff like that. I didn't want to risk it. I didn't want to risk infection. I'm not a germaphobe, but especially after what happened to poor Kyle Busch when he went into sepsis, not because of, well, yeah, I guess it was because of an infection, right? He had a sinus infection that he was complaining about. I'm terrified of infections for whatever reason. Not only did I get cleared to shower again, learned that I can probably get back on the golf course by the end of August, early September. Carlos Lamar Dixon just shows up like manna from heaven and illustrates just how nuts Democrats have gotten. All right, let's get you caught up on what has been going on in the White House today. Daily Trump Day time.
1: We're going to win so much, you may even get tired of winning.
2: Trump just keeps winning.
3: It is a win for the administration.
4: It's also a big win for the United States.
1: We have to keep winning. We have to win more. We're going to win more.
0: It is just after 5 p.m. Eastern time, and it appears as though President Trump is not going to come out tonight. There is not going to be the announcement that he has accepted or rejected the framework of a deal. He spent all afternoon in the Situation Room meeting with negotiators, meeting with advisors, and very likely talking with Iranian negotiators or potentially leaders. And I use that term very, very loosely. It is the Iran Revolutionary Guard Corps that's actually in control. The Ayatollah's gay son, who had his leg blown off, is clearly not actually in control here. It is, as with all crumbled dictatorships, generally the military that picks up the scraps. It does appear, though, that the Iranians and American negotiators have agreed to the framework of a deal. President Trump just has to sign off on it. Earlier in the day today, he posted on Truth Social, Iran must agree that they will never have a nuclear weapon or bomb. The Hormuz Strait must be immediately open. No tolls for unrestricted shipping traffic in both directions. All water mines and bombs, if any, will be terminated. We have removed, through detonation, numerous such mines with our great underwater mine sweepers. Iran will complete the immediate removal and or detonation of any mines that are left, which will not be many. Ships caught in the strait due to our amazing and unprecedented naval blockade, which will now be lifted, may start the process of heading home. Say hello to your wives, husbands, parents, and families from me, your favorite president. The enriched material, sometimes referred to as nuclear dust, which is buried deep underground with virtually collapsed mountains caused by our powerful B-2 bomber attack 11 months ago, sitting on top of it, will be unearthed by the United States, which it is agreed is the only country, along with China, with the mechanical capability of doing so, in close coordination and conjunction with the Islamic Republic of Iran, plus the International Atomic Energy Agency, and destroyed. No money will be exchanged until further notice. Other items of far less importance have been agreed to. I will be meeting now in the Situation Room to make a final determination. Thank you for your attention to this matter, President Donald J. Trump. Sure sounds like an agreement is close. Sure sounds like the ceasefire is going to be extended and we will have peace in our time. Markets certainly reacting very positively to that possibility. The price of crude oil dipping below $90 a gallon for the first time in months. In fact, this is the single biggest month-over-month decline in the price of crude in 6 years. I'll let you guess what happened 6 years ago that caused crude oil prices to collapse. Yes, of course, the dramatic decrease in demand caused by the COVID-19 shutdown. The Dow crossing 51,000 today. Markets were markedly higher, not just positive earnings reports, jobs numbers. Yes, inflation was running just slightly hot in a reading this week, but all eyes are on the Strait of Hormuz. All eyes are on the end to the Iran war, the end of a nuclear-capable Iran, and an Iran that is potentially perpetually under the thumb of the United States, its Gulf state allies, and Israel. In other words, things are looking pretty up. That, ladies and gentlemen, your daily Trump date, except, of course, for the Wisconsin Democrat Party, because they are very vexed. They are terribly vexed. Sort of like, whoa, is Joaquin Phoenix playing the Emperor Commodus in the movie Gladiator? I am vexed. They are vexed by the socialists. They are convinced that running a socialist, Mandela Barnes, in 2022 cost them a United States Senate seat on the same ballot that Tony Evers, who is decidedly not a socialist, won relatively easily in his bid for re-election. Francesca Hong, folks, make no mistake, is running away with this primary. If it was a straight vote of Democrat grassroots, of base Democrat primary voters, Francesca Hong wins. There is no doubt in my mind that that outlier poll that Mandela Barnes has been touting, and he's also behind the scenes, and Barnes and his allies are saying, well, we've got internal polling that shows him lapping the field. I don't buy that. All the energy, all the attention, and critically, all of the attacks are on Francesca Hong. Today, the Milwaukee Journal Sentinel dropped some opposition research right on Francesca's head. Audio that was recorded from a May 16th gathering at which she talked to the Taylor County Democratic Party. She said, I think that my perfect world would be a world without prisons, right? Because we all see the humanity in one another, and then we know nobody's dispensable. disposable, excuse me. Hong told the crowd, this is from the Milwaukee Journal, according to audio obtained by the Milwaukee Journal Sentinel. That's your tell. I've talked about this before. Folks, I know how the game is played because I play the exact same game. The opposition research game. The Heartland Post, the Dan O'Donnell Show, me personally, I am constantly getting pitched stories from all sorts of people, not just in politics, but who want their specific tale told, right? Sometimes they will present me with researched pieces that they have dug into that they want me to also dig into to get the narrative that they want out. This is how the media works. Milwaukee Journal Sentinel does that too. God rest his soul, the late Dan Bice, great investigative reporter, he played the game too. He would get fed opposition research by Democrats and Republicans alike. Folks, the parties themselves, various third-party groups, the candidates, they all employ people whose specific job is to research their opponents. This is Politics 101. Now, how do you get those stories out there? You just post them on Twitter? No. You get them in the hands of people who will amplify them, members of the media. Today, the Milwaukee Journal Sentinel, exactly 1 week after CNN just randomly gets a story about Francesca Hong's old tweets and how she wanted to abolish the police and is still saying that, yeah, she totally, as a long-term goal, wants to defund and then abolish policing in America. Just 1 week later, and by the way, in this Milwaukee Journal Sentinel story, this is how you can tell what we broke yesterday at the Heartland Post was absolutely not Democrat opposition research. In fact, think about it. By the way, I got sent that literally anonymously. I have no idea. I was like, hey, Dan, did you see this? I have no idea who sent it to me. I never reveal sources. It was sent to my inbox. Hey, Dan, you should check this out. If anything, I'll bet the Republican Party and I'll bet the Tiffany campaign were not super happy that I went with that story yesterday. I said it was too good to pass up, and I'm taking a wild guess. This was not just sent to me. Democrats would never send something like that to me because they see me as the enemy. They see me as a fascist Hitler wannabe. Fascist bootlicker, I think. Hitler is Trump. I'm just a Trump bootlicker, according to them, and probably a Nazi and racist and I don't know, pedophile protector myself. But the Milwaukee Journal Sentinel? That's where you drop your Democrat opposition research. Now, where would the Journal Sentinel just randomly get audio from an appearance by Franny Hong in Taylor County? Do you think the Journal Sentinel's reporter Molly Beck or Hope Carnop or Jesse Apayan, I always forget how to pronounce her last name. Jesse, I apologize if I'm just butchering your last name constantly. Is it Apoyan, Opayan? I don't know. She is another political reporter. Do you think they're embedded with the Hong campaign? They're going all the way out to Taylor County on a random Tuesday? No. Do you know who is? Tracker. Now, do you know who employs trackers? Do you know what trackers are? They are literally people who will pretend to be supporters of the candidate who is speaking, and they'll do audio recordings on their phone. They obviously can't hold up the phone for a video recording because it would be too conspicuous and they'd get booted out by security. So they surreptitiously record a voice memo, they record an audio file. So according to audio obtained by the Milwaukee Journal Sentinel tells me, someone who has extensive experience, that this is a tracker sent by another candidate. Again, would this be a tracker sent by Tom Tiffany or the Republican Party? Abso-freaking-lutely not. Why not? Out of all the candidates running for governor, outside of course, Carlos Lamar Dixon, the Milwaukee sign stealer, and Kirk Bangstad, the sociopathic brewery goon, who do you think Tom Tiffany most wants to run against? Who do you think the Republican Party most wants to run against? I don't think it's really much of a secret, is it? I think Tiffany's making the media rounds this week. He was on WTMJ, and my good buddy, their news anchor over there, one of my best friends in broadcasting, Eric Bilstead, asked him, so is there a particular Democrat you want to run against? And Tiffany, of course, said, no, you know, we're focused on the people, and the Democratic primary will play out how it plays out. I can tell you, I have not asked. I mean, I've asked Tiffany 20 million times, hey, who'd you want to run against? Obviously, the answer is Bangstad. If I actually thought Kirk Bangstad was competent enough to get on the ballot, if I actually thought he could run a campaign, I would donate to the Bangstad campaign. You thought Rush Limbaugh could run an Operation Chaos? You ain't seen nothing like I would have done to Democrats to get Kirk Bangstad to the top of the polls. Tiffany rather obviously wants to face Hong, because she says stuff like this. So who is it that is dropping this news to CNN and dropping this news to the Journal Sentinel? It's either the Democrat Party itself, which I don't think is particularly likely, because if they're caught, that's real bad news. It's clearly one of her primary opponents. My money would be on Sarah Rodriguez, David Crowley. Very strong possibility, because they want the idea here that Hong is completely unelectable in a general election. Saying I would totally want a world without prisons is something that you would save for what's known as an October surprise, that Tom Tiffany would then drop on Francesca Hong and she would not have enough time to successfully rebut it. And one of the last things that voters would remember as they head into the polls about Francesca Hong is, oh, yeah, she's the one who wants to do away with all prisons. When asked about the comments, this back to the Journal Sentinel story, a spokeswoman for Hong said, a world where needs are met and there's no need for prisons sounds like a goal working towards. What's the spokesperson's name? Moon Unit? Yes, that is obviously the world. And then the spokeswoman floated away on a pink puffy cloud. The knives are out for Francesca Hong. Folks, I was trumpeting this on the air, column at Heartland Post, video commentary everywhere, social media. They want her out. So why now? We'll get into that. You're listening to the Dan O'Donnell Show. It is a tour de force of truth.
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12: Sand.

We will get back into why exactly it is that Democrats are looking to throw Francesca Hong overboard, politically speaking. Now, why at this exact moment they're looking to do so in just a second. But we are following some breaking news just into us. The Wisconsin Supreme Court might be the single best political entity I have ever seen at the Friday afternoon news dump. It is right now 4:28 on a Friday afternoon. Much of Wisconsin has gone home for the weekend. I dare say that my producer, Eric Paulson, and I are the last two human beings left in the building. And we may have been the last two human beings left in the building here when the show started. The Wisconsin Supreme Court has just agreed to hear an appeal of a three-judge panel of circuit court judges' decision from back in April, or maybe it was late March, back earlier this spring, dismissing a lawsuit brought by liberal groups looking to overturn Wisconsin's congressional map. Now, I realize that is a mouthful. I realize that that is rather convoluted, right? Here's what it means in layman's terms. Liberal groups got to overturn the state's legislative maps in late December 2023. In fact, the greatest Friday afternoon news dump of all time in Wisconsin. The Friday before Christmas 2023, Friday afternoon at like 4:45 p.m., Wisconsin Supreme Court's liberal majority releases an opinion in which they struck down the state's legislative map, which was drawn by

There was also a challenge brought to Wisconsin's congressional maps. That challenge was brought as soon as Susan Crawford was sworn in. As soon as the court solidified a 4-3 majority, it's now going to have a 5-2 majority after the latest investiture, after a 20-point liberal win by Justice-elect Chris Taylor. The court heard two challenges from leftist law firms, including Law Forward and the Mark Elias law firm. This is the guy, the Democrat hack attorney, who goes around and just tries to make it easier for Democrats to cheat in literally every state. I am not exaggerating at all. That is his purpose within the Democratic Party. The Wisconsin Supreme Court had a bizarre interpretation of state statute. They took the case, but they said, we can't rule on this directly. So they appointed two separate panels of three judges apiece from circuit courts, all Democrats. In fact, one of these judges is a former county Democrat Party chair. Everyone was either supported by the local Democrat Party or appointed by Governor Evers. They're all lefty hacks. There are two challenges to the maps, two three-judge panels. One three-judge panel says, okay, we'll hear arguments about this, but a trial is not going to be until 2027. The second three-judge panel, however, comes out and says, hey, wait a second. What we are being asked to do here is completely unconstitutional. By definition, the Wisconsin Supreme Court is the court of last resort in Wisconsin. It is the highest court in the state. Its say on state constitutional issues is final. No court of appeals judge or court in the court of appeals, the various courts of appeals in Wisconsin, and no circuit court can overturn the Wisconsin Supreme Court. But since the Wisconsin Supreme Court picked the state legislature's congressional map, right? Or excuse me, it picked, and this is, even I'm getting confused here. It picked Governor Evers' map. This is the most hilarious thing of all. The map that is supposed to be so gerrymandered on behalf of Republicans was drawn by Governor Evers. Since the Supreme Court, with the three liberals who were then on the court, joined by alleged conservative Brian Hagedorn, one of the two remaining conservatives, and the other one, the actual conservative Annette Ziegler, is retiring. She's not actually going to seek re-election next year. We could have very easily have a 6-1 liberal Supreme Court by this time next year. Hagedorn joined the court's three liberals, picked Governor Evers' map. Supreme Court, therefore, said this map is constitutional. The three-judge panel said, okay, what you're asking us to do is to overturn a previous ruling by the Wisconsin Supreme Court. We cannot do that. We are not authorized by the Wisconsin Constitution or by Wisconsin statute to do that. It is grossly unconstitutional. The Wisconsin Supreme Court today, by accepting an appeal of this, is saying, yeah, you know, it's entirely possible that it is grossly unconstitutional, but we really, really, really, really want a Democrat gerrymander in favor of drawing Derek Van Orden and Brian Stile right out of their congressional seats. Now, pretty obviously, since the nomination signatures are due, what, Monday, June 1st, for all the candidates who are going to be running in the current congressional districts, in 2026, the maps are going to be the same. The maps are rather obviously going to be the same. This would be for the 2028 election. What the Wisconsin Supreme Court, and there's no guarantee that the Supreme Court is going to go back to the three-judge panel and say, yeah, you absolutely are going to overturn the Wisconsin Supreme Court because we told you to. But this is a signal that the court wants to reopen this case.

0: plays, desperately wants to allow a Democrat gerrymander, and desperately wants to add two seats to the Wisconsin congressional delegation simply through judicial fiat. This, ladies and gentlemen, is why I have said for 2 years now, ever since Texas first went to redistricting, I thought the great gerrymandering wars of 2025 and 2026 were a really bad idea. Republicans undoubtedly won. In fact, voters in Louisiana, Louisiana just approved the new map here. That was mandated by the Supreme Court, U.S. Supreme Court's decision in Calais v. Louisiana. Basically, it ended race-based gerrymandering. Folks, I know it's a sunny Friday afternoon, and this is like heady, very wonky stuff. It is very important, though. Supreme Court doesn't do this late on a Friday afternoon when it thinks nobody is paying attention. Too bad for them. The Dan O'Donnell Show is on until 6. Womp womp. They don't want people to know that they are absolutely going to revive this lawsuit. This, I believe, is a signal that they are going to allow these lawsuits to proceed. And the only reason that they would be doing so is because they have already a preferred outcome. The preferred outcome is very clearly the maps are unconstitutional, that Governor Evers, a Democrat, was somehow a secret Republican double agent, and he gerrymandered the maps for Brian Stile and Derek Van Orden, who's like the most hated Republican in Wisconsin right now because he's seen as the most vulnerable Republican in Wisconsin right now, at least at the congressional level. So they're going at him with both barrels. Evers, really? He gerrymandered Derek Van Orden a congressional seat. Okay, if you say so. But the bigger issue here, the issue that is at play, is why our Supreme Court keeps bending over backwards to directly violate the Constitution of this state to just say the Constitution doesn't matter because we have a preferred political outcome. We want to electorally benefit Democrats. Folks, it's not like I can see the future here, but it's pretty obvious. All right, Eric, we've got to go to break. For some reason, I can't fire off the music, but we're going to step aside for a commercial break. You're listening to the Dan O'Donnell Show, classical conservative conservatism, contemporary style. I'll try to find out more about this ruling in just a second. Back to the Hong stuff as well.
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10: World number one, Aryna Sabalenka. Number four, Coco Gauff. Number six, Amanda Anisimova. And 16, Naomi Osaka are among the players who won their round of 64 matches at Roland Garros, advancing one more step toward the title of French Open champion. Gauff won last year's Open, defeating Sabalenka in three sets. 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
13: Thursday night's rocket explosion at Cape Canaveral is not slowing down launch operations at Florida's Space Coast. Rory O'Neill reports.
14: 12 hours after Blue Origin's New Glenn rocket exploded on the pad at Launch Complex 36 at the Cape Canaveral Space Force Station, at Launch Complex 40, it was business as usual.
15: Ignition and liftoff.
14: SpaceX successfully launching one of their Falcon 9 rockets with more Starlink satellites. Damage assessments at Pad 36 continue, and an investigation is underway into the New Glenn explosion while determining what impact it will have on future missions to the moon.
13: Anthropic is currently the world's most valuable artificial intelligence startup. The company reached a $965 billion valuation after announcing Thursday that it raised $65 billion from private investors. And an SEC filing shows that Groupon is slashing up to 400 positions. The company is looking to rebuild as an AI-native organization. Tech Report, I'm at Mattinson.
16: Former Attorney General Pam Bondi has wrapped up testimony related to the Justice Department's release of the Epstein files. Arizona Democratic Representative Yasemin Ansari says Bondi was supposed to speak under oath.
17: Instead, she is deflecting, she is refusing to answer questions, and she continues to refuse to answer specific questions about the President of the United States.
16: The closed-door hearing with the House Oversight Committee Friday was focused on her handling of the investigation into Epstein and his accomplice, Ghislaine Maxwell. Bondi acknowledged there were redaction errors in the release of the files. Florida Governor Ron DeSantis says the so-called alligator Alcatraz has saved lives by keeping dangerous people off the streets. He says he hasn't ordered it shut down, but if Homeland Security stops sending inmates and those remaining are deported, its operations will be adjusted. He adds the federal government has reimbursed the state some for the facility's construction and maintenance and is expecting more. That's politics. I'm Brad Siegel.
18: The Orlando Magic are reportedly hiring Sean Sweeney to become their next head coach. Sweeney's currently an associate head coach for the San Antonio Spurs. The Magic fired Jamal Mosley earlier this month. Speak of the Spurs, they crushed the Thunder at home last night. That evens up the Western Conference Finals at three games apiece. Thunder guard Shai Gilgeous-Alexander said San Antonio took control from the opening tip.
19: Yeah, they just punched and we didn't punch back. They played harder than us, made more shots.
18: The deciding game seven in that one is tomorrow night in OKC. Knicks center Mitchell Robinson had surgery for his broken right pinky. He is planning to play in the NBA Finals with a brace on that hand. The Hurricanes can reach their first Stanley Cup final in 20 years tonight. Carolina leads the Canadiens 3-1 in the Eastern Conference Final going into Game 5. And there's been a change on the Pittsburgh Steelers coaching staff. Senior assistant special teams coach Darius Swinton is out. He violated team rules. And that's sports. I'm Scott Davidson.
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0: Once again, some breaking news, a Friday afternoon news dump here on the Dan O'Donnell Show. The Wisconsin Supreme Court has agreed to, it is basically a shorthand version of saying it, they have agreed to revive a challenge to the congressional maps here in Wisconsin, drawn by Tony Evers, but believed to be favoring Republicans. They really are not. They are actually, if anything, tilted a little bit towards Democrats. But nonetheless, Wisconsin Supreme Court is reviving that lawsuit that was thrown out by a three-judge panel of circuit court judges that was appointed by the Supreme Court. It is very convoluted. And that's what happens when you have liberal justices on the state's highest court who don't really have much respect for the rule of law or constitution, but rather just sort of do things because they want to benefit Democrats, hence the Friday afternoon news dump. There will not be a change to the congressional maps ahead of the 2026 election. Just none. Because nomination signatures are due Monday. Monday's June 1st, right? Yep, Monday is June 1st. Because the nomination signatures are due, and because there's just no way to redraw districts, and then you have to figure out who's right. The 2026 congressional midterms will be run under the current maps, no matter what the Supreme Court rules. But it is very likely that the 2028 congressional election here in Wisconsin, which will coincide with the 2028 presidential election, will be run under new maps that are gerrymandered, essentially, for Democrats by the Wisconsin Supreme Court, just like they did with the state legislature. Now, all of this, I think, ties back into what we have been spending a lot of time over the last couple of days on, and that is the increasing radicalization of the Democrat Party, as evidenced by Francesca Hong being far and away the leading candidate for governor. She is about to run away with this primary. This is why Democrats are dropping opposition research piece after opposition research piece to try to convince not Democrat primary voters, because they're like, yeah, I totally want my governor to use the Supreme or to use the National Guard to arrest ICE agents. I totally want my governor to not want prisons to exist, to abolish the police. What they're doing is the same thing that they did to Mandela Barnes to try to convince him not to run in the first place. You remember there was a story in the New York Times last fall, right before Mandela got in the race, that all but urged him not to run, saying, look, the party is not going to coalesce around you as it did in 2022 when you ran for the Senate, because you had your chance and you blew it. Then the Milwaukee Courier, black-owned newspaper from Barnes's native Milwaukee, says, hey, you're not going to get the black Milwaukee vote. You're not going to be guaranteed the black vote, Mandela, because, again, you had your chance in 2022 to run statewide and you screwed it up. What's going on here? Against Francesca Hong, they place a story at CNN.com, national outlet. Then they follow that up with an opposition research piece dropped in a local outlet, the Milwaukee Journal Sentinel. Nobody accounted for the fact that I got the Francesca Hong on a podcast saying, I'll use the National Guard to arrest ICE agents. That, to me, is the most radical thing that she said. Nowhere to be found in the Milwaukee Journal Sentinel story today, because nobody wants to acknowledge Dan O'Donnell or the Heartland Post in any way. So all of this is being timed. It's being done right now because Democrats do not trust their voters. They do not trust voters more generally, but they don't trust their own primary voters to do the right thing. Every single Democratic presidential primary in the last decade has been rigged by party insiders. 2016, Hillary Clinton. 2020, Joe Biden. 2024, Kamala Harris. 2022, the primary was essentially rigged for Mandela Barnes. Sarah Godlewski, Alex Lazary, his opponents in the Senate primary, basically told, drop out. We're getting behind Mandela. I believe They're doing that right now. They are trying to show donors, show insiders that Francesca Huang is unelectable in a general election, that all of these positions, people like me, my staff at the Heartland Post, certainly Tom Tiffany, will have a field day making fun of her and using those past statements and current positions. She still believes we should live in a world without prisons. She still believes we should abolish the police. She said, I will sic the National Guard on ICE in October. It's not like she was saying this in 2016. These are her current positions. Democrats know they're toxic. So what do? They've got to rig it. Do they trust voters in congressional districts that might be swingy? The Tony Evers congressional map gerrymandered Brian Stile into a whole lot of Milwaukee County voters. Look at Stile's district is the most obviously gerrymandered in Wisconsin, and it's gerrymandered to try to get him to lose. What happened? He beat Peter Barca by like 10 in a district that was supposed to be much more Democratic because of the presence of all of those Milwaukee voters, because Stile is a very good congressman, very good candidate. Democrats don't trust the voters to do the right thing. So they say, okay, we got to gerrymander this thing even more. Hence the resurrection this afternoon of this lawsuit seeking to strike down Wisconsin's congressional map. You're listening to the Dan O'Donnell Show. Much more coming up next.
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0: Look up, look down, look around, look up, look down, look around. In the trees and on the ground, 'cause the ALB must be found.
1: Some signs of the ALB are dime-sized holes on tree trunks, a sawdust-like material called frass, and the beetle itself, with a long black body and white spots.
0: Look up, look down, look around, look up, look down, look around. In the trees and on the ground, 'cause the ALB must be found.
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0: Got to apologize to everybody who had been watching our live stream. Apparently, there is something wonky with the iHeartMedia internet. Shocker. There is something going on technologically with iHeart. And for whatever reason, we just could not get the stream back online. We'll have that fixed. We'll be back up and running on Monday. Next hour, we are going to start off with Talk Radio Roulette. Any question will be answered. Any point will be discussed, and I will have no idea what it is you're going to say. So get those questions ready, 414-799-1130 right now. Unsung Hero of the Day. Today's Unsung Hero of the Day is James K. Polk. That's right, America's 11th president. Why? Because on May 29th, 1848, Wisconsin was admitted to the Union and became a state. That's right. Today is Wisconsin's birthday. Happy birthday to all of us and everybody who pushed for statehood back in the 1830s, and President James K. Polk for finally signing the order admitting Wisconsin to the Union on May 29th. James K. Polk, your unsung hero of the day. Once again, Carpetland USA Flooring Center talk and text line is open. All of your questions answered. Everything you want to talk about, regardless of what I want to talk about. 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
2: Good afternoon. I'm Dave Michaels. Police in New Berlin arrested a man they say set fire to a city park's playground equipment. Earlier this morning, officers responded to Byward Park, that's on Sandalwood Drive, after receiving reports from neighbors that the park was on fire. Officers later found and arrested a 19-year-old man from New Berlin, saying the suspect started the fire with a series of Molotov cocktails. Classes at Horace Mann Middle School in Sheboygan were canceled this morning after a man died in a bicycle crash that took place in the school parking lot. Police say the victim was a 51-year-old man from the city. And the man accused of sexual assault at the intermodal station in downtown Milwaukee will have a new court date.
3: That's because 31-year-old Cephas Johnson didn't show up yesterday. Prosecutors say back in April, he attacked a woman on the street and in a bathroom at the intermodal station the next day. Well, he faces four felony charges. He was scheduled for a preliminary hearing yesterday, but court records say he refused to appear. Another hearing is now scheduled for June 11th.
2: Checking the Holiday Automotive of Fond du Lac sports scoreboard, Coleman Crow on the mound tonight for the Brewers. They're in Houston tonight to play the Astros. 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

guess what's going on with President Trump and the Iran deal right now is that he's going to sleep on it. And you're probably going to get either an acceptance of the deal, a rejection of it, which I would very, very much doubt. Or what I think is most likely, he has added himself with the team he was meeting with in the Situation Room for much of the afternoon at the White House today. He has added details. He has added additional terms that the Iranians are going to have to agree to in order to get this thing moving. But he did post on Truth Social today that the Strait of Hormuz is going to immediately be reopened, that the naval blockade of Iranian ports is immediately going to be ended. And this suggests to me that the deal is a go and that there may be a more broad, a broader, more comprehensive deal in the offing to actually end hostilities as they exist right now. Because what we were hearing really since Memorial Day weekend last weekend, news started breaking on Saturday, and really it was pretty obvious that President Trump was going to very likely be doing some negotiating himself or potentially be in a position to announce an Iran deal when he said he's not going to attend his own son Don Jr.'s wedding. Of course, the left said, well, he doesn't really love Don Jr. He doesn't like the wife. Give me a break, you idiots. Clearly, what was going on was about to go on. Anybody with half a brain knew it. But apparently the two sides were just not able to hammer home a deal on the more nitty-gritty issues with respect to how exactly the United States is going to go into the ruins of the Fordo nuclear facility underneath a mountain and get the enriched uranium that is still sitting there just because the facility was destroyed. And this was what I think people, myself included, said. Well, did Iran offshore? Did they move some of their nuclear material? Was there another facility that we didn't know about? That seems highly unlikely. Well, what happened was the entire facility was caved in. There's still nuclear. It's commonly known as nuclear dust. And this material is still under there. And theoretically, Iran can do a massive dig and drill operation and try to rescue it, to try to recover and rebuild the nuclear program. What Trump is saying is, okay, there needs to be an agreement on how exactly the United States is going to get down there, and it is going to be allowed full access, the International Atomic Energy Agency as well, to be able to access this material and to be able to remove it where it is going to be destroyed. So I would not be surprised to see a broader deal announced tomorrow, Sunday, possibly at the start of the work week on Monday. We shall see. And of course, we will be covering all of it. It is 5 o'clock on a Friday, and 5 o'clock hour on Fridays here on the Dan O'Donnell Show. We try to have a little bit more fun coming up later this hour. How bizarre, strangest stories of the past week, including a one-armed woman pulled over in Florida who went mega viral. That story has been all over social media all week long. Much more coming up, but we, at the start of this year, started a brand new segment. It's essentially a way that you can ask me any question, you can make any point, and I have no idea what you're going to say.

0: Talk Radio Roulette. We simply spin the wheel, and whichever it lands on, whichever caller we happen to pick, you get to be on the air. You get to say whatever you want. You get to ask me anything you want. And I have no idea what you're going to say. I have absolutely none. 414-799-1130 on our Carpetland USA talk and text line. If you've ever wanted to know something, doesn't have to be about politics, doesn't have to be about Iran, doesn't have to be about anything germane to anything that we normally talk about on the show. It's always a lot of fun. I am always thrown at least one or two curveballs in this segment. So give us a call. Have some fun. Let's roll that wheel. And we start with loyal listener Scott up first on Talk Radio Roulette. What's going on, Scott?
1: Hey, Dan. I'd like to ask you about soda.
0: All right. One of my favorite topics, I think, as a lot of people know, I have largely, with very few exceptions, cut out alcohol. I went to Vegas a couple of weeks ago. That's pretty much the only time I've drank since the start of the new year. I've been drinking, however, a ton of soda. I consider myself now a soda connoisseur. So go ahead, Scott.
1: I saw the other day, Dan, a six-year-old with a 7-Eleven double gulp, okay? you may remember earlier this month the people down in Kenosha that had the worms in the soda. Do you remember that one?
0: Can't say I do.
1: Yeah.
0: And now I am thoroughly terrified of ever drinking a soda again. So thank you very much for that.
1: Yes. I have the perfect solution.
0: All right.
1: Actually, we should just have, and when you go to the drive-thru, you should just only, they should just give out cans of soda. This is my opinion. Just if you order a soda, we're giving you a can.
0: Well, I can I like the way you think, Scott, to sort of limit portion control. And actually what I've been doing is drinking the little mini cans of soda, which are perfect size. So, you know, you get a 12-ounce can and it's, you know, it's fine. But the little mini can, I don't even know how many ounces there are, maybe 6 ounce, a 6 ounce can. You know what I'm saying? You see them at the grocery store. My wife buys them because she doesn't want me drinking as much soda as I do. I said, hey, honey, it's either that or straight vodka right out of the bottle. No, it's not actually that. I kid. The reason they don't do that, Scott, is because it is way more expensive to bring all of the cans in than to have the soda fountains. And it's just cheaper to get the syrup and the carbonated water that the fountain just pours. Now, McDonald's, you might have actually seen, McDonald's is doing away with the self-service fountain. And it said very pointedly because of changing customer behavior. Not changing customer preferences, not changing customer attitudes, not changing customer spending habits or whatever, changing customer behavior. Basically, McDonald's said we're losing way too much to people bringing their own cups. And apparently homeless people do this all the time. They go in with like a giant thermos in Democrat-controlled cities. They go into a McDonald's, fill it up with Coca-Cola or fill it up with Sprite. And then what do you think they mix it with? Yeah, alcohol. So it's a major problem. It costs these restaurants a lot of money. So they're going to keep the soda fountains behind the counter. Let's go next to Racine, where we see this is the type of stuff I love on Talk Radio Roulette. Just a totally out of left field question from our buddy Scott. Now we go to Jim. What's going on? Welcome to Talk Radio Roulette, Jim.
2: Hi, Dan. First time caller, so pardon me if I'm a little stumbly here.
0: Don't worry about it.
2: I have a quick point. You were just talking about how the Wisconsin Supreme Court is going to take up that case again and possibly gerrymander the maps.
0: Yep.
2: If they do that, is the U.S. Supreme Court allowed to overrule one of their, if they make a gerrymandered map?
0: Excellent question. Yes.
2: Quick question, if you can.
0: Yes. Supreme Court, because federal district boundaries are involved. It is inherently, because it's a federal election, right? The United States Supreme Court absolutely can step in. United States Supreme Court could not step in in the state legislative maps because there was no federal issue that could be appealed. And since states have the autonomy to run their own state elections, unless they're doing something that directly violates federal law or the Constitution, the Supreme Court doesn't have jurisdiction. That's an excellent question. Yes, the United States Supreme Court absolutely could step in. And in fact, just very quickly, Jim, the reason I believe that the Wisconsin Supreme Court appointed these three-judge circuit court panels was because they have already been slapped down in a unanimous 9-0 ruling on a religious liberty case by the United States Supreme Court. Even Ketanji Brown Jackson ruled against the libs on the Wisconsin Supreme Court. Do you know how bad you have to be at constitutional law for Ketanji Brown Jackson to be smarter about it than you are? Okay, you had a follow-up question. So I think my point is, I think they were gun-shy. I think they were scared of being overturned by the U.S. Supreme Court again.
2: It's a quick question on a different subject, but it shouldn't take long. I always notice when the price of a barrel of oil goes up, the next day the local gas stations have jacked the price 20 or 30 cents. But my question is, why when oil goes down, do they not immediately the next day have to drop it 20 or 30 cents? It takes like weeks for it to go back down.
0: Why do you think?
2: Like price gouging.
0: Ah. That's 100% the reason. It's because the gas stations, remember, it is a free economy. It's not a fixed price of anything. Yeah. So the gas stations... well, it kind of is a fixed price in Wisconsin because we have the ridiculous minimum markup law, which means you have to pay a certain amount of money for gas, a relic of the Great Depression. But it's because those gas stations or the companies that own them or the individual franchisees that own them decide, well, people are sort of used to paying $4.15 a gallon. We can hold off on this price. You'd be surprised how quickly they drop down, though, when the gas station across the street goes down to $4.09. Like, you will never see gas stations 10 cents apart on the same street. And that's the reason. Excellent questions there, Jim. I really do appreciate it. I really do appreciate you listening as well. All right, let's roll that wheel again, shall we? And how about we go to... talk with Mason. Mason, you are up next on the Dan O'Donnell Show.
3: Hey, Dan, how's it going?
0: Not too bad, my friend. What's up?
3: So I wanted to ask you about flock cameras. Recently, I've been doing a lot of driving, and I've noticed them on the sides of the interstate. And, you know, as someone that enjoys my privacy, I really don't like them. But at the same time, like, I understand the law enforcement side of things of being able to find vehicles, but what are your thoughts on them? Like, should we continue to use them or should we just get rid of them outright?
0: Frankly, my thoughts are almost identical to yours. The libertarian in me hates them because it's essentially a dragnet. Like, I am being surveilled simply because I am driving in a particular area. What a flock camera is, it's a relatively new technology, and it's developed by a company called Flock. It's not like, you know, this is an acronym or something. The company is called Flock Safety, and they're AI-powered license plate reader cameras, and police departments can use them, businesses can use them, anybody can use them, and they capture like the characteristics of a vehicle going by. Okay, so it'll get your license plate, it'll get your make, model, and color of your car, it'll get unique details of the car, like if you've got a Reagan 84 bumper sticker on it or something like that. But what they don't do, and this is a nod to serious privacy concerns with this, there is no facial recognition technology, okay? Flock systems explicitly will not identify human faces. And this has been tested. It's been verified. It's not like there's a secret facial recognition thing. This is a big flashpoint for liberals. In fact, there was a huge battle over this in Milwaukee County. Eventually, the sheriff, Danita Ball, backed down on the use of flock cameras. Law enforcement agencies love them because if you're looking for a specific car, way easier to find it. That said, let's say, I'm trying to think of a good example. The idea of constant surveillance where theoretically I could be ticketed for some offense that an officer never sees and never pulls me over for is a little too draconian for my tastes. That said, we have the technology, and let's face it, Mason, we all sort of understand that we're under surveillance all the time, right? And in fact, I made a huge point of this last fall, the dismemberment case. The man who was convicted of killing the young lady, his name I completely forget, now I'm just drawing a blank on it. And then he dismembered her and her body parts were washing up in Lake Michigan near Warnemont Park. He was basically on surveillance camera from the moment he took that woman from his house, driving, I think it was her car. He went to Warnemont Park. He is on camera the entire time. Like just DOT cameras, he's on cameras from a Milwaukee County bus. And my broader point on this was, look, folks, this is America in 2026. Just always assume you are being surveilled, that you are being watched, that you are being on camera. Like even in your neighborhood, you're out walking the dog, you're probably on five different Ring doorbell cameras, right? And that is just sort of how things are. But when government is able to use those, I just get a little squeamish. Ultimately, I think I come down on the side of the use of flock cameras, provided there is very strict scrutiny applied to the use of it. I believe that they do withstand constitutional muster, and I believe the government interest in being able to find criminals in their vehicles that are wanted for very serious crimes does outweigh what are very legitimate privacy concerns by the general public. Let's go to Alan up next, listening to us in Union Grove. Welcome to Talk Radio Roulette, Alan.
4: Hey, good day. By the way, Tom Tiffany just crushed at Union Grove last night.
0: So oh, he did. You were there. Excellent.
4: Yeah, nice to see. I'm so happy to see him hitting the rounds here in southeastern Wisconsin. I've been begging for months. Get down here, buddy. So, yeah. Okay, so my question, sir, is if I am a 50-year-old, something white, Caucasian, straight male, and I identify as a conservative, will I or will I not get arrested for going to Milwaukee and pulling yard signs this weekend for various races? And the follow-up bonus question for extra credit, if I get arrested and start a GoFundMe page, will that page get shut down before Monday morning or not? I'll go off here. I'll listen to your answer.
0: Thank you so much, Alan. Have a wonderful weekend, buddy. Yes, you will be arrested instantly. Your GoFundMe page won't even last until the end of this radio show in like 35 minutes, okay? No, obviously, if you were out there stealing Democrat yard signs like the self-styled write-in gubernatorial candidate Carlos Lamar Dixon, we spent pretty much the entire third hour talking about him. He's gone viral. He's been stealing yard signs in Milwaukee's River West neighborhood. He gave an interview to Channel 12 right in front of the police station saying, yeah, if I get arrested, they're just going to let me out right away and I'm going to go steal more signs. This is just such a perfect, perfect example of the attitude that is fostered by the criminal class in Democrat-run cities like Milwaukee. They know there is never, ever, ever going to be any sort of consequence levied against them. All right, we're going to step aside for a break. We're going to take some more calls. Talk Radio Roulette continues. Carpetland USA Flooring Center Talk and Text Line, 414-799-1130.
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0: this hour, how bizarre. Strangest stories of the past 7 days, our fun weekly segment. Coming up right now, it is Talk Radio Roulette. I take random questions from the audience, random points that they may. I have no idea what they are about to say. We simply spin the roulette wheel, and wherever it lands, it lands. And right now, it has landed on Kathy in Milwaukee. Welcome, Kathy, to the Dan O'Donnell Show.
1: Hello, I'll get your name right today.
0: Were you the one who called me Don? Was that it, or was it Dan McDonald?
1: McDonald. You know what? I don't even know where that came from.
0: Kathy, people have screwed up O'Donnell. I've been called, as you could imagine, growing up with the name O'Donnell, by the time I hit second grade, I think Old McDonald was like the accepted nickname.
1: Oh, that's right.
0: Then Odie. Like Odie, Garfield's dog friend. That was my nickname. And then the rapper from the Wu-Tang Clan, the Old Dirty Bastard, got big in the 90s. So my nickname was ODB throughout high school.
1: Okay.
0: So I've been called a lot. Don't worry about it.
1: Well, no, anyway.
0: Don't worry. Okay.
1: the judge that can barely fit in her robe. That is her trial, her sentence is going to be changed or whatever.
0: Hannah Dugan, okay.
1: Does she still get her? Yeah. Does she? And I meant that one. I didn't goof that up.
0: I could tell.
1: I couldn't put any. I won't even go there right now. Anyway, does she still get her pension?
0: I believe she does.
1: You know what? That is so wrong. I'm sorry. It's wrong.
0: Yes, it is. As far as I understand it, she was suspended with pay. So she never missed a paycheck. The entire time she was suspended from the Milwaukee County Circuit Court for a gross abuse of the authority that the state of Wisconsin bestows upon her as a judge. As I understand it, I believe she will get her full pension. I'll admit, Kathy, I am not 100% sure, but I believe that she does because she retired. She wasn't impeached and then

0: cases in Milwaukee in recent memory. And now I can't remember who was the guy who did Pale Blue Dot. Very, very famous physicist. Carl Sagan. Mike. See, stuff I should know. How did I not know the name Carl Sagan? That is a great perspective. And that was his whole thing was that he had a very famous essay. It was the intro to one of his documentaries where he said, every war that is, he goes gradually back as you're looking at Earth from a more distant part of space. He said, every war that was ever fought, everybody who ever lived and died is in that pale blue dot. As far as when Elon is actually going to colonize Mars, Alan, I have been waiting for the full self-driving, unsupervised self-driving Tesla, meaning I can sit in the back seat and go on my phone while the car drives me to work. He's been promising that son of a gun since about 2022. I'm taking a wild guess. It's going to take a little bit longer to get all the way to Mars. Let's go to George in New Berlin up next on Talk Radio Roulette. What's going on, George?
1: Well, Dan, first off, I want to say I really enjoy listening to you when you were midday and now when you were in the afternoon.
0: Thank you.
1: And my question is, here you have WISN as the most listened to radio station, but there are so many times that I can't listen to you because your transmitters are down. What's the problem?
0: See, this is Talk Radio Roulette, because I have got all sorts of stuff that I want to say on the air right now, George. Basically, what it does amount to is we have old equipment and we have stuff that breaks down constantly. And unfortunately, the realities of the business, the radio business, the broadcasting business, means that there is downsizing everywhere. And where we might have had multiple engineers, I remember when I started in radio, one radio station, just real quick, WTMJ, that's where I started 25 years ago this July. I had not yet turned 20, and I started as a radio broadcaster. Back then, the one station had, I think, 5 full-time engineers, one radio station. That, unfortunately, doesn't exist anymore. So now we have 1 or 2 engineers. There are 6 radio stations in the iHeart cluster in Milwaukee, 6 more in Madison. And you've got a multinational company that has engineering departments and help desks and service centers spread all over the country, right? And it's just, you know, it's one of those things. It's old equipment, and we've got great engineers. We just don't have enough of them to handle all of the stuff that breaks on a regular basis. You see what I'm saying?
1: I have a recommendation for all the PBS stations that are being shut down. Have your management go buy some of their equipment.
0: That's not a terrible idea. But yeah, it's frustrating, folks. I understand it. And the reality is, like, transmitters and radio towers and all of that, it's the technology of the past, right? So iHeart, which has the technology of the future. I mean, the iHeart Radio app is one of the best apps, regardless of what it's being used for in the world. I mean, it's a fantastic app. Digital broadcasting is bigger than ever. Broadcasting is bigger than ever. Hell, radio is bigger than ever. 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But this is the exact same thing, folks, that the newspaper industry went through, 15, 20 years ago, that they realized that the cost of the printing presses, massive expense. 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Podcast listening is just as big. It's getting even bigger. So I don't want to say it's iHeartMedia getting out

0: the radio business, but it's just, it's sort of the natural, I think, technological progression. Let's go to Carrie up next on the Dan O'Donnell Show. My producer, Eric, we are screening the calls so people can't, just call up and swear or say something totally inappropriate. But Eric doesn't tell me what any of the callers are going to say. He said, I knew that caller was going to get you frustrated. Not George, not you, but just, It's been an ongoing issue for quite some time here, but you know, I always try to be as open and honest with you folks as possible, and that's the honest truth. We have a great company, but we are subject to a changing broadcast world, and oftentimes that means less money for engineers, for technology, for people who are on the air. It's just the reality of the world that we live in. All right, Carrie, you're on Talk Radio Roulette.
1: Hey, Dan. I promise not to swear.
0: Okay,
1: over the
0: good,
1: air.
0: Good.
1: In private, no promises.
0: Fair enough.
1: regarding the flock cameras, you know, a couple of things. I am more freedom for all of us, the better. But to drive on the highways and interstates and even city roads, we're required to register our vehicles and follow those laws.
0: Yes.
1: So as far as the basic information that your registration provides the state, I don't mind that information being collected.
0: Right.
1: All of the other information, whatever, a dented fender, a bumper sticker, all that, that's probably going over the line.
0: Yeah. And so here's the thing. Here's the thing. And this is where we got. I was trying to think of you know, where I could have a good example. I realize there's a very good example would be me. Okay. I'm a public figure. I can't believe that people don't like me because I think I'm delightful, but obviously I have political enemies. What would happen if, say, I don't know, I report on County Executive David Crowley and I do a story that's not favorable to him, or I'm making fun of him. What if he were to use those flock cameras to trace where I go on a given night and I go to a strip club, right? And uses the flock cameras to place me at a strip club and uses that information to publicly embarrass me, right? Unfortunately, yep. For him, like pretty much the only places I've been going for the last 2 weeks since my surgery have been here and bed. The only place I really go are like home, the driving range, a golf course, or one of my kids' soccer games or violin concert. That's pretty much it. I've got a shockingly boring life. But you see what I'm saying? That's where things get a little, the potential for abuse because of the extensive way, and this is a much more extensive way of being able to track vehicles than anything we've had before. I'm sorry to kind of give you short shrift there. We got to go. I think we got one more call we can take here. Paul in Racine, last up on Talk Radio Roulette. What's going on, Paul?
2: Happy Friday, Dan. A quick story and then two quick questions.
0: Okay.
2: Number one, last weekend, I met the governor of Indiana. He couldn't have been a more nicer guy. I plugged your show and told him.
0: Hey, that's awesome.
2: And then, yes, he was.
0: Braun. It's still Braun, right?
2: Yep.
0: Yeah. Yeah. Yep. Mike Braun. He's fantastic. Yeah.
2: And he's a good friend of Ron Johnson. Said him and Ron were like the only two smart people in the Senate, you know? told him about what's going on in our state. We shared that. And then I met the mayor of Indianapolis, and I told him he needed to get the hotel development that's right across the main gate from the Indianapolis Motor Speedway, which has been at about 20% completion for about 6-7 years completed. And he said to me, he goes, "What's that?" This guy's a Democrat. I told him, I said, "Well, if you walk out this building and you look south about a 4 blocks down, you'll see it." And he goes, "Oh, I'll put that on the list." So that's my short story. My questions. Number one, what do you plan to get accomplished around your new house outside this summer? And number two, what's the most effective product you've ever purchased at the state fair?
0: Oh, gosh. Most effective. Oh, my God. I don't even know if I could. Oh, man.
2: Like a clean.
0: Yeah, no. I know. I'm trying to think. What miracle product? Oh, man. I loved back in the day the Mr. Steamy dryer balls. It was I think it was more of a as seen on TV product, but they were dryer balls that had sponges in them, and you would wet the sponge, and then it was supposed to like have a steam dry as your dryer dried your clothes, so you wouldn't have wrinkles. I swore it worked better than just the regular dryer. My wife said it was totally worthless, so I'd have to go with Mr. Steamy. What do I hope to accomplish around the yard? Not tear my ACL mowing the lawn. My wife and daughter have a little. We got the planter boxes, so they're starting a little garden. My daughter, who turns I'm not going to actually say any personal information about her. She got a birthday coming up. That's all I'm going to say. She's very excited because she thinks she's going to grow a watermelon. My wife is like, I don't know if we're going to grow a full watermelon, but we've got like some sage and stuff, so they're doing that. My goal is to get the lawn golf course lush. I'll say that. Hey, thanks everybody for the calls. Talk Radio Roulette, always a lot of fun. Coming up next, strangest stories of the past 7 days. How bizarre, here on the Dan O'Donnell Show.
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0: we are going to have to end a little bit early because we still have one more commercial break to play. And I'm going to make a quick executive decision. We're going to do... I want to focus on one how bizarre story rather than a number because I want to make sure that I highlight this huge, massive upset in the NCAA baseball tournament today, courtesy of our UW Milwaukee Panthers. They absolutely stun the Auburn Tigers, the number four team in the land, 13-8 in the opening round of the NCAA tournament. It was the regional tournament. UWM exploded to an early 10-0 lead. Now, what's remarkable about this is that UWM had only won one NCAA tournament game in the entire program history before today, and they came into the game today with a record of 26-32. 26-32. By comparison, the Auburn Tigers, 38-19. So congratulations to the UWM Panthers. That is an incredible, incredible accomplishment. All right, very abbreviated how bizarre. We are only going to focus on a very bizarre viral story out of Florida. Lake Worth Beach, Florida. Now, this actually is from February, but video of the incident is just making the rounds this week. Sheriff's deputy was doing traffic enforcement. He pulls over a 36-year-old woman named Kathleen Thomas, and he explains to her that he had pulled her over for distracted driving. He specifically saw her with her cell phone in her right hand. In the video, she immediately holds up her right hand. Kind of. She doesn't actually have a right hand. Oh, do we not have that audio? Producer Eric? Nah, that's all right. That's all right. She does not actually have a right hand. Before he could get very far with the explanation saying, look, I pulled you over because you have got a cell phone in your right hand, she holds up the stump of her right arm. There's no phone. There's no right hand.
1: This is why you're being pulled over. The city of Lake Worth today, we're doing an operation for distracted driver, and you drove past me holding the phone with your right hand, manipulating the phone. I mean, I saw you
2: so
1: with the phone in your hand.
2: Obviously not. So you want to just call this a day?
1: Or? I don't want to call it a day. You had a hand up, manipulating.
2: You just said
1: the phone.
2: My right hand.
1: Well, I thought I saw you with your right hand.
2: You so
1: had a
2: you
1: hand
2: didn't.
1: Up. The right hand. I saw you manipulating.
2: So you didn't.
1: With the right hand, perhaps not, right?
2: But I saw you. You didn't see me with my right
1: okay,
2: hand.
1: Okay, so are you saying
2: that you saw me with my right hand?
1: I know what I just said. I'm asking you now. Did you not have your phone on your hand?
2: I did not.
1: You did not have your phone on your
2: I
1: hand?
2: I did not.
1: Hand to God, you did not have your phone on your hand.
2: Hand to God.
1: The other hand to God, you did not have your phone on your hand.
0: The other hand to God. The other hand to God. Cool, he says. citation. She still was cited, by the way. Kind of weird. It has since been dropped. Here's the thing. She never would have gotten cited in the first place, and the cop would have just laughed it off. She was kind of laughing, but she was also a little pointed in saying, well, she has reason to be frustrated. The woman doesn't have a right hand. And the guy says, yeah, I saw the phone in your right hand. Here's another thing, though. Does she have the ability to balance the phone on her wrist so she can still look at it? I'm willing to wager she does. I'm not entirely convinced that she did not have the phone held up on her wrist. In fact, right now, I am holding up my cell phone on my wrist, and I can look at it, and I could theoretically be driving. All right, out of time for this busy broadcast week. Have a wonderful weekend, Wisconsin. Enjoy the weather. We will see you Monday afternoon right here on the Dan O'Donnell Show.
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2: Good afternoon. I'm Dave Michaels. Tensions are rising in the Middle East as the U.S. says they've shot down a series of Iranian drones. Fox's Jeff Paul is in Dubai.
23: U.S. officials confirmed its forces shot down five attack drones near the Strait of Hormuz and also hit a ground control station as a sixth drone was about to launch from Bandar Abbas. The strikes are being described as purely defensive and intended to maintain the ceasefire. The IRGC says it's retaliated by attacking a U.S. airbase. Officials in Kuwait confirmed they faced a missile and drone attack today. U.S. CENTCOM adding that it, along with regional partners, remain vigilant and measured as they continue to defend its forces and interests from unjustified Iranian aggression.
2: Parts of a major interchange in Milwaukee County will be shut down for most of the weekend, starting tomorrow night. Here's Fox 6's Carl Deffenbaugh.
24: From 9 p.m. Friday to 8 a.m. Sunday, a few ramps along the interchange will be closed because of paving at the I-43 and I-94 ramp tunnel. That includes the 27th Street ramps and the 894 East exit ramps.
2: And Wisconsin's two competitors in the Scripps National Spelling Bee are now both out of the running. New Berlin's Ethan Robert did correctly define a word during the quarterfinals yesterday.
25: Cherubic. Something described as cherubic resembles a ferocious animal, b, a childlike angel, c, a complex puzzle.
26: Something described as cherubic resembles b, a childlike angel.
27: That is correct.
26: Thank you.
2: Both Ethan and fellow eighth grader Arnav Vempati from Madison have been eliminated. The spelling bee finals are tonight at 7, and you can watch them on ION TV. Checking the Holiday Automotive Final Act Sports Scoreboard, no Brewer game today. Team is off. They're in Houston this weekend to take on the Astros, starting tomorrow night. 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
1: Gender Tallarico in the toxic masculinity range either. All the other lunatics on the left, they're absolutely crazy. A Zoran Marxist Kami Mamdani who wants the right to take over a home that somebody rents out an apartment in if they have a beehive that they haven't removed from it. To each according to their need, from each according to their ability. Oh my God, I couldn't believe it. I think Joe was having a stroke. Well, if he was having a stroke, why didn't you go out there and help him? We're going to get into all of this. This is why Joe Biden is suing the Department of Justice. He doesn't want the Robert Hur tapes out. And we'll get into this with Greg Jarrett coming up. It's really remarkable times that we are living in. I mean, James Carville, does it get any better than that? And we're going to go over all of this in a second. And, you know, Mamdani refusing to march in the Sunday's Israel parade. And meanwhile, he's bringing him every radical, you know, extremist into Gracie Mansion. That's the home in New York City where the mayor of New York lives at any given time.
3: sad it as it is, but, you know, we'll see. We got a lot of ground to cover. I want to start with Iran because we do have significant updates. And I have a little insight from my sources about what is going on here. And a lot of people say, well, why is the president allowing them more time? And it's a fair question. It is a fair question because, as he's told us and he told me himself, he can wipe them out in minutes. Here is what Scott Bessent was alluding to after he said that Gavin Newsom is stupid and ripped into Democrats, which, and we'll play it later in the program today, you know, cracking jokes one after another. The press briefing, he's become like a media star in his own right. And he's a really, he's kind of unassuming when you meet him. You might think he's like one of these nerdy academic, you know, financial people. He's anything but that. It's crazy. So President Trump truthed out today, and pay close attention to this because this is critical. And I'm going to give you the foundation as to why. President Trump, Scott Bessent, see what's happening economically. This blockade has been enormously effective. And that is all of the revenue, pretty much 90% of the revenue of the Iranians. There are now reports of widespread gasoline shortages inside Iran. Now, they have a oil-based economy. That should never happen. That's how deep this is now running. They have more than half their workforce not being paid. I'm sure the IRGC is being paid. They have a 300% inflation rate. They're collapsing from within. And I think if there was not that level of hope. Now, it also is evidenced by, and my understanding is the president has these outside advisors. He listens to everybody. I've not really weighed in on it myself because I kind of have faith in his principles and his stated policies and that he means what he says. And if you want to know what Trump really thinks, listen to Donald Trump. And he put out this truth today. He says, Iran's got to agree they will never have a nuclear weapon or bomb. My understanding is they've already agreed to that behind the scenes. Now, they have to admit that publicly, but they have. The Hormuz Strait must immediately be open, no tolls, for unrestricted shipping traffic in both directions. All water mines, in other words, they've been mining the Strait of Hormuz, and the U.S. has minesweepers, but there are lanes that are open within the strait that can be used immediately, which I also found out about. And he further goes on to say, if any will be terminated, the deal will be terminated. We have removed through detonation numerous such mines with our great underwater minesweepers. Iran will, you know, complete the immediate removal and or detonation of any mines that are left, which will not be many. Ships caught in the strait due to our amazing unprecedented naval blockade, which will now be lifted, may start the process of heading home. Say hello to your wives, your husbands, your parents, your families from me, your favorite president. The enriched uranium, the enriched material, sometimes referred to as nuclear dust, which is buried deep underground with virtually, you know, collapsed mountains caused by our powerful B-2 bomber attack 11 months ago. That's the 14 bunker buster bombs, will be unearthed by the U.S., which it is agreed is the only country along with China with the mechanical capability and engineering capability of doing so in close coordination, conjunction with Iran and the International Atomic Energy Agency, which I've never liked anyway, but it doesn't matter as long as we're making sure the dust is removed. No money will be exchanged. None. They don't get a penny until further notice, until they start doing what they say they're going to do. In other words, okay, you give us the dust, you get some of your money back. You get the ability to sell some of your oil. You get the opportunity to try the long process. It will be a long process of rebuilding their economy. Other items of far less importance have been agreed to. I will be meeting now in the Situation Room to make a final determination. Thank you for your attention to this matter. Now, I'm only following. Now, do I ever and will I ever trust, you know, even the fourth tier, fifth tier leadership of Iran? We may have to take out one more layer of leadership, believe it or not, I mean, I know that sounds crazy. I mean, for those loyalists and those hardliners that may be, you know, fighting all basic, simple common sense because they've been indoctrinated into stupid and a death cult and, you know, Islamofascism. I don't know. It may come to that. And the president has all those military options, obviously, right on the table. He's hit him twice this week militarily. Newt wrote a piece and he put it up on X and the president retruthed it. And he said, after spending this week reviewing the Iranian war, I'm now convinced that President Trump is on the edge of a historic victory. Now, Newt is a professor at Hart. You know, he's been on this program many times. And he is a great historian. He said, the real breakthrough for me came as I reviewed President Trump's decisions and maneuvers, not from the standpoint of American unilateralism, but from the standpoint of the leader of a remarkable historic coalition, the largest coalition ever put together in the modern Middle East. Now, I was on that trip to the Gulf States. I saw this up close and personal, like I was on the trip to China, which is why I go on these trips, not because they're fun, they're long, they're tough, it's hard travel, but it's worth every minute of it because then I get to give you insight that I don't think anyone else can, and that's my job. And I'm honored to be able to do it. I'm honored to be able to, I mean, I never thought growing up I'd ever be on Air Force One, trust me. Everyone understands Israel is our most important ally. Well, not everyone. You have a lot of stupid people. I don't have patience for stupid people. But what is little discussed is the depth of support from the UAE, from the Qataris, Bahrain, Saudi Arabia, other countries in the region. It has to be sobering for the Iranian dictatorship to realize that it does not have a single ally willing to challenge the American naval blockade. And slowly and gradually and timidly, our European allies, you know, too late to the dance, are lining up to even help with the Persian Gulf and the Strait of Hormuz. And a great deal of President Trump's maneuvers against Iran makes sense. Once he is seen as the coalition leader and not just the unilateral American president, he said, I spent a lot of the last couple of weeks reviewing the kinetic options, including winning the battle of the Persian Gulf and the Strait of Hormuz, and then, if necessary, using shocking and shattering level of force that President Nixon, Secretary Kissinger used against Hanoi in Christmas of 1972, which both leaders believed, you know, convinced the North Vietnamese to agree to a truce and freeing American POWs. If this were a unilateral American campaign, I could enthusiastically support a more aggressive kinetic campaign. However, it is also clear it would shatter the coalition because our Arab allies, they are convinced Iran could still do enormous damage to their oil fields, their infrastructure. Coalitions are inherently slower than unilateral campaigns. However, coalitions ultimately bring vastly more power to the fight. And I am as frustrated as everyone by the pace of talking with this dictatorship, but having reviewed the correlation of forces and the options available to the coalition on one side and the Iranian, you know, religiously motivated dictatorship on the other, I'm prepared to assert that President Trump's coalition leadership, something almost none of his critics want to acknowledge, is within reach of an enormous and historic victory. And if the Iranian dictatorship ultimately proves it is hopelessly committed to a suicidal position, there will be plenty of time for a kinetic campaign of enormous power and effectiveness. Either way, and that's what the president told me. Either way, we're on the edge of an astonishing victory for our values in a safer Middle East. Now, I got to give credit where credit is due. From the very beginning, and I think that Lindsey Graham often gets labeled unfairly, and that he supported making sure that future generations in this country, he should be credited for this, don't have to deal with the nuclear armed Iran and a bunch of Islamic fascists that believe you can strap bombs on children and kill innocent men, women and children, you know, convert or die. And this sick mentality that they have adopted and the oppression of their own people, which has been unprecedented in 47 years and slaughtering 45,000 people, but not one protester on one college campus or in the halls of Congress. Because that just exposes their anti-Israel bias. But the president also revealed one other thing. He said, well, you know, what is he was asked, and by Laura Trump, the interview will air on Fox this weekend. You know, what is the line Iran will have to cross for the U.S. to restart offensive military action? And the president addressed that. He said, well, a deal that wasn't going to be good for us is the line, ultimately. In other words, if they're going to play games and they're not going to abide by, and then it's going to be a trust to verify deal is what he's saying in his Truth post, then he will go and he will finish it off. It's something he told me he could probably do and accomplish in 5 minutes. Now, some people want to fault him. Taking too long, longer than he said, longer than he thought. I am afraid of a quagmire forever war. No, it's not going to come to that. It just won't. Time will have to prove me right. But I'm just telling you, you know, President Trump said Iranians, they are good negotiators. They've made great deals with the likes of Obama, unprecedented cargo, you know, planes full of cash and other currency. And 10 years later, they get to build out their nuclear program. It was so stupid and such a waste of taxpayer, you know, dollars. They've been wiped out here. No Navy, every ship, 159 ships. They're all at the bottom of the sea, everyone. And, you know, people going, they've been degraded. Their enrichment capabilities are gone. Now their economy's being destroyed. And the question is, does the president want to hold out in the hopes that he can build the Abraham Accords? This was Lindsey Graham's brilliant idea, you know, and now the president is taking it and he's saying to all of these countries in the Middle East, recognize Israel and build a peace that hopefully can last for 1,000 years. Now, is it a big, ambitious goal? Absolutely. Donald Trump doesn't do small things. This is why he will go down in history as transformational, consequential. And all you get from the radical left is we want open borders and we don't want to fund ICE and we want to, you know, defund, dismantle, you know, the police departments. And we hate Trump. The more we hate Trump, then we hate Trump even more. Not cooperate with ICE. Sanctuary cities and states, free health benefits, taxpayer funded everything for illegals. And they vote for the highest tax cut in history. This is such a radicalized party. And that's what, by the way, I think will be the big advantage for Republicans come this midterm. But, you know, things have to play out in the meantime. Listen, you need a personal safety and security plan. Now, one option has to be the lethal option. Somebody wants to kill you, kill your family. Not a good thing. You want to be prepared for that. But according to the FBI, that is less than 0.01% of all altercations that require that lethal response. That's why this new non-lethal technology of Byrna, go to their website, byrna.com, can keep you and your family safe without the financial, legal, emotional weight of pulling the trigger. Now, you don't need a permit. 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

0: right, Democrats, they are apoplectic at Joe Biden. Joe Biden now claiming, and not only, I thought he was having a stroke or he was on drugs. Maybe she should talk to his doctors. Joe Biden angry at Kamala Harris. She couldn't even wait to shove her husband out the door and was demanding an immediate endorsement. God forbid she'd have a primary. Biden aides are furious, accusing Jill Biden of lying about her reaction to Joe Biden's debate implosion. President Trump weighing in. Democrats enraged at Jill Biden, and because they know they lied. But they all lied, and so did the media.
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2: In Racine County, got some delays. 4194 northbound Highway C to Highway K with a crash block in the right lane. 4194 southbound stalled semi on the exit ramp to Highway E has been there most of the day. I'm Kevin Henry. That's your latest total traffic.
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0: Uncle Sam accountable to you every day. Hannity is on.
1: All right, 25 now till the top of the hour this Friday, 800-941-SEAN, if you want to be a part of the program. All right, so born on America's darkest day, 9/11/2001, the Tunnel to Towers Foundation, they have been helping American heroes ever since. Heroes like FDNY Lieutenant Edward McDonough, a Marine Corps vet, lifelong public servant. Edward, he was on the front lines at Ground Zero, clearing debris, serving his city and his country with courage, with dedication. He rose through the FDNY ranks, ultimately becoming a lieutenant, inspiring so many others around him with his leadership and his humor and his great character. Now, sadly, Edward battled 9/11-related cancer, which is very real, and he did this for more than 3 years. Sadly, you know, that's before leaving behind his loving wife, their 5 children. Now, this is the 25th anniversary year. I can't believe it's been 25 years since 9/11/01. We continue to see the toll that day is still taking on heroes and families. Now, thanks to your generosity, Tunnel to Towers was able to honor Edward by paying the McDonough family mortgage. We can help more families like the McDonoughs. 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Commit to

0: $11 a month. Don't get two Starbucks a month. There you go. There's your $11. Anyway, go to their website, the letter T, the number two, the letter T.org. The letter T, the number two, the letter T.org for the Tunnel to Towers Foundation. By the way, this guy Tallarico, and we're going to get into all the crazy left-wingers later in the program. The guy that is going to face now Attorney General Ken Paxton. I'm getting a kick out of the legacy media mob. They're putting all their hope in Tallarico. You know, I'm running a vegan campaign in cattle-rich Texas. Oh, yeah, welcome, Matt, for illegals in Texas, a border state. Not a good idea. People happen to love their governor, Greg Abbott, for handling and securing, and Ted Cruz for handling and securing the open border disaster of Biden-Harris Mayorkas. Anyway, so, you know, with all the stuff that there's six genders, I don't know what the other four are. I know what male and female. I don't know what the other four are. I wish he'd explain it, although he's now trying to run away from his positions. God, non-binary. If you're a Christian, forget about everything you've been taught about our Father who art in heaven. He's trying to, oh, they took me out of context. No, they're not taking you out of context, as I played yesterday. Anyway, Tallarico, apparently, did you know this one? And this came up on my TV show last night, Linda. I didn't know this one. I feel like I have failed this audience. He prefers to refer to women as neighbors with a uterus. Now, why do I think if I called women other people with uteruses, why do I think the left would go ballistic and bubble and fizz and melt, you know, like the woke DEI lunatics that they are? If I said that, am I wrong?
1: You are not wrong. That guy is an idiot.
0: Every one of our neighbors with a uterus became property of the state. He used the expression lamenting Roe v. Wade being overturned, which brought the issue of abortion back to the state level. Another clip, Democrats talk about how neighbors with a uterus should be able to control their own body, and leftist code for, you know, abortion on demand. Notice liberals never want to answer the question. And remember the debate with DeSantis and Gavin, I kept pushing and pushing and pushing, you know, okay, well, at what point do you say enough's enough? I mean, should a woman be able to have an abortion moments before birth, an hour before birth, 2 days before birth, a month before birth? Because those children, and they are children, can live outside their mother's womb. Now, the Supreme Court has sort of codified the abortion pill, which is anywhere between 10 and 12 weeks. That's kind of, and people forget that part. We'll get to this later about this left-wing psychos, Supreme Court haters. I'm telling you, the doxing of ICE agents, the doxing of law enforcement, the doxing of Supreme Court justices, this better stop. This is not going to end well. We live in an assassination culture. And they've now gone after Trump, not once, not twice, but three times. They killed poor Charlie Kirk. You know, left his widow Erica behind. And will people leave that woman alone for the love of God? I'm so sick of it. She got threatened. A guy got arrested yesterday. The number of attacks. Now, a former congresswoman is now attacking, you know, and suggesting that Turning Point is responsible for this. Unless you have, you know, just clear, unambiguous evidence. Overwhelming, incontrovertible evidence. Just shut up. Because those comments are hurtful. You know, it's on top of this woman having a loser husband, raise her children alone. I mean, the stuff that I see, why is it they just don't like this woman? Why is that? I mean, where is their heart, their soul, their conscience? You know, maybe, I don't know, you don't have to like her, but can you not have some compassion? Maybe you don't like her views or something. I don't know. But my goodness, can you imagine if a Democrat left-wing politician, how awful would every conservative with a heart, conscience, and soul feel at the loss of a loved one that, you know, was killed? I mean, we're becoming soulless. In the last days, the love of man shall run cold. It feels like that. I have been warning about Europe. I have been predicting and I think I'm not wrong. I hope I'm wrong. I don't think I'm wrong. We have been watching the rapid decline of the continent of Europe. We have been watching, what were once our greatest allies, NATO allies in most cases, abandoning all moral clarity. We have watched them abandon their own security needs. And we have watched them reluctantly, and in many cases, not even contributing to NATO, and America pays the bulk of the freight there. Okay. Then we've been watching the worst part, the second worst part. They have adopted socialism. They have adopted climate alarmism that now even the UN is admitting, we were wrong. Sorry, all you countries worldwide joined the Paris Climate Accords and spent trillions of dollars on solar and windmill. I know we told you that first it was going to be an ice age, then we were going to burn up together, and then it became just generic climate change, and all of the snow would melt and the mountains of Kilimanjaro and so on and so forth. No, they're all wrong. Sorry. They all lied. All the predictions of Al Gore, just total, complete Adam BS. Anyway, so we have a little problem. And then, of course, one other thing. Unfettered, illegal immigration without assimilation. Now, when I had Piers Morgan on, and I've always gotten along with Piers Morgan, and I said to him, and this was the night of the state dinner with King Charles. Did I tell you, Linda, I was invited to that? I didn't go.
1: You did not. Ugh. Oh, wait. Yes, you did. I'm lying.
0: You didn't know I got invited?
1: I knew you got invited. I thought you were saying that you went. I'm like, what? I'm about to freak.
0: Listen, you know me. Not my thing. This is definitely not my cup of tea. I am very proud of the fact that my perfect record remains intact. I have never been to a White House correspondence dinner. And I'm not referring to the terrible thing that happened this year. I'm saying I just never went. And you know why I don't go? Because I don't particularly have any respect for people in that room. Generally speaking, I'm sure I'd run into a few people that I do like and a few people that I do respect. And I would get along with everybody. I'd be pleasant. I'd be polite. I'd be nice. You've seen me with people that you know I don't like. I'm not rude.
1: You usually
0: tend to
1: buy
0: be a little
1: them
0: bit
1: dinner.
0: More blunt
1: nice.
0: And rude than I would be.
1: Oh, yeah, I'm not nice.
0: You know what your problem is? You can't hide it.
1: Why can't I hide it? Life is so short. I don't need to fake it. It's good for you to make a mistake.
0: Well, what is the point if I run into... I remember once running into Chuck Schumer at a restaurant. I told you the story, I think. If I didn't,
1: you
0: whatever.
1: Did.
0: Okay. So I run into Chuckie Schumer. And it's after I left New York and I had to go back to see my sister who was there. And I go to a brunch on a Sunday. I'm only there for like 24 hours and I'm out. And I don't go back to New York. I stay away. I never go back. And just so happens I ran into him. I say, come over. She's like, a senator. Who's your favorite Fox News host? Who's your favorite radio host? He looks up and he goes, oh, not you. Just like that. I say, Senator, I left the state. I'm just here for one day. Do you miss me? He goes, actually, I said, aren't you glad I left? He goes, actually, no. Now, when I interviewed Comrade de Blasio, he said the same thing. He said to me, oh, we need you to come back to New York. Kathy Hochul is saying, if you move to Florida, come back to New York. The same people that said, if you're conservative, we don't even want you here. Just like Andrew Cuomo. If you're pro-assault weapon and pro-life, you're not a New Yorker. And there's no place for you in the state of New York.
2: Their problem is not me.
0: I don't want to play it. And then Kathy Hochul. Yeah, Lee Zeldin. Trump. Get on a bus. Get out of town. Go down to Florida. Okay, I did. And like so many New Yorkers, you have to prove your innocence. That's why I never go back. That's why I sold everything. Just white. I hired attorneys and accountants, and paid a fortune because there are more New York tax agents in Florida. I've talked to Governor DeSantis about this and he's, I hope he does something because it is outright harassment. And then you have to prove that you were in Florida, which I have no problem doing. They have these applications, that you can put on your phone and it monitors where you are on any day and there's nothing that they can do to argue it. Nothing. Not a thing. Anyway, what do you think of that, Linda?
1: I think it is disgusting that what is happening in New York right now. I think that this building grab as opposed to land grab that's happening in New York right now is just another way to crush the city. If you looked online, I don't know if you saw, but there's a huge fire in Penn Station. So people are coming in to see their kids graduate, trying to get to work, whatever. Nobody can get anywhere because Penn Station's on fire again in a month. Okay. I've never seen this in all my years in New York, and people can't get around, and it's all because of Mom Donnie. And the only thing he cares about is going and celebrating Eid and ignoring the, you know, Jewish parade. Mm-hmm. He's a horrible human.
0: I got distracted, but let me finish this point. So a Russian drone, did you see this? Hit a Romanian.
1: I did see that.
0: Apartment building. Okay. Romania is part of NATO. We have what is called Article 4. An attack against one nation is an editorial. Article 4 allows NATO members to formally start discussions about threats to their security that has come under renewed focus since Russia invaded Ukraine, although they're not a member of NATO, in the wake of multiple incursions by Russian drones and jets into NATO countries' airspace. It has to stop. Now, I don't know. I would say the answer is anytime they invade NATO airspace, whatever invades that space should be shot out of the sky. Hannity, you want to start another war with Vladimir Putin? No. I want Putin to respect their sovereignty of NATO nations. Now, the problem is, you know, and to finish my point about Europe, these countries have adopted radical socialism, climate alarmism. They've neglected the defense, unfettered, illegal immigration without assimilation in massive numbers. Massive. And the problem is, if you go to a country, you don't want to assimilate, you want to separate, and then you want to bring the values from the country you left into the country you're going to, which makes no sense to me unless you have some type of agenda. And I never thought in my lifetime Great Britain would have 100, you know, Sharia courts. I asked Piers Morgan about it. He said, well, they're not binding. I'm not so sure I buy that. And I remember when the issue of no-go zones came up, and people said that's not true in France. Not true. We had a Fox reporter go through a no-go zone and said, yeah, they were told to get the hell out. Police aren't allowed in, fire aren't allowed in, you know, nobody's allowed in. And they govern themselves. And you know, European countries have allowed this to happen. And the numbers of people that would radically alter Western civilization. Look, here's my take. If you, and again, I have no problem with people that of a different faith. But if you're a radicalized, if you believe in radical Islam and Islamofascism, and convert or die, and you strap bombs on kids to kill innocent people and they get 72 virgins, I have a problem with that. That's why Biden, the most preventable national security disaster in history, never should have let in 12 million plus that we know about. And then, of course, how many gotaways we don't know about from over 200 countries, even countries with terror ties, known terrorists, murderers, rapists, child molesters, other violent criminals, cartel members, gang members. I keep reminding you because we keep suffering from it. And I'm just saying, I don't know if when I am going to predict something, and I have nothing to back this up in terms of a source. Okay. Everybody pay attention. I don't think NATO, as we currently know it, as it's currently configured, when Iran is all said and done, is going to exist. And if the president can get all these Middle Eastern countries to recognize Israel and sign on to the Abraham Accords, that will be the most dramatic shift in geopolitical politics you will ever see in your lifetime. Ever. And I'll add one more thing. The Donroe Doctrine. Cuba's about to collapse. Maduro's out. We're now friends with Venezuela. President putting pressure on countries in our hemisphere that have been peddling drugs to and killing Americans. That's stopping. You see it every day. Anyway, 800-941-SEAN this Friday as we continue. Hey, if you're paying 70, 80, 90 bucks a month to Big Wireless for unlimited data, that's insanity. 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They use the same cell tower, same 5G network. 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Wow. 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Anyway, if you're wondering, well, is it just as good as the overpriced big guys? Well, I just told you it is. The same exact cell towers, 5G network, same service. Now, they'll let you try it out 30 days. 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
5: I'm defense attorney Tom Grieve, charged with an OWI.
6: Saturday, May 30th, it's Bare Knuckle Fighting Championship with high stakes and a superstar debut. In the main event, everything's on the line when the Brumtown Bomber, Connor Tierney, clashes with Rico Bon Bon Franco for the interim welterweight championship of the world. 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
0: All right, when we come back, the left, they are livid at Jill Biden for her comment. Oh, I thought he was having a stroke or somebody drugged him. And Kamala Harris really wanted that nomination and his approval immediately. We'll get to that. Greg Jarrett says, release the Hurt tapes. I agree with him. Next.
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33: Still waiting. I'm Tom Rigotti, Fox News. America is awaiting President Trump's response on the recent peace deal with Iran. Fox's Peter Deuce explains what the president wants included in order to say yes.
34: The Hormuz Strait must be immediately open. No tolls. Ships caught in the strait due to our amazing and unprecedented naval blockade, which will now be lifted, may start the process of heading home. Enriched materials, sometimes referred to as nuclear dust, will be unearthed by the United States in close coordination and conjunction with the Islamic Republic of Iran, plus the International Atomic Energy Agency, and destroyed. No money will be exchanged until further notice. That's key, because according to the New York Times, earlier in the negotiation, Iran had demanded reparations for bombardment damage that some Iranian officials estimate at $300 billion to $1 trillion.
33: Well, this comes as the U.S. and Iran agreed on a 60-day ceasefire in hopes to find an agreement on a nuclear deal. President Trump is scrapping plans for a major renovation at the Kennedy Center following a judge's ruling.
1: President Trump says his administration will return control of the Kennedy Center to Congress. The move came hours after a federal judge in Washington ruled the center's board illegally added President Trump's name to the performing arts venue. In